0: because what you're experiencing, 3 o'clock is when you dock our ship and make way for Thabo Matshaka, the shy guy, on what we call the morning reset. Welcome to it. We love it here. Thank you for choosing us. Thank you for making us your number one.
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0: Music while you're hanging out with your very good friends. We're talking Adekunle Gold coming through with a 5-star big record. I must say X Dupi also came through with a fantastic track there. He's being featured. Let's X Dupi and Angeke Babuye. Yeah, that's one collaboration that has a very special place in the hearts of so many. Thank you very much for joining us. Thank you very much for making us your number one. I did say X Dupi and Angeke Babuye MC coming through with the track. Lwetse, this is what makes us who we are. We are defined at any given time by our ability to rise up and deliver top draw type of selection. Top of the morning to you.
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0: It is Everything to Write Home About, Superman, coming through from Yo Maps with that track that features Omario. Oh, man. We had Dramati coming through and making it onto the show as well with Takam Tima. This is Afro Republic on your station of choice, Channel Africa, the African perspective. Thank you very much for joining us and making us your number one. You could have been elsewhere, but you chose us instead, and we don't take that for granted. We value every minute that you have invested in us. We're all about bringing out the best there is, the best there was, the best there will ever be. Side by side, back to back, the very best is live and switched on. Tell you what, in case you're just joining us for the very first time, would like to hear more from you. We've got something to share with you as far as this is concerned. We've got a mix coming through, of course, at exactly 2:30. Yeah, got that right. Yeah, Kedeso for our guest DJ. You will love it. Trust me when I say you will love it. You will actually love it. Let's talk about the good news coming through from Channel Africa.
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3: The police service says it's arrested six individuals who were allegedly found in possession of offensive weapons. Godfrey Chalabi, who's Senior Assistant Commissioner of Public Police and Public Relations Officer for the Zambia Police Service. Can you give us more detail about the arrest of the six individuals?
4: There is a place called Angombe Compound. It's a few kilometers from the CBD of Lusaka. Members of the public saw this vehicle that was being driven suspiciously. So acting on intelligence, they alerted the police and we moved in and intercepted this vehicle. Immediately, police conducted a search on that vehicle. We recovered offensive weapons, included 22 rounds of ammunition for a shotgun, 9 machetes, as well as one stick that was found on those vehicles. Of course, it's an offense here in Zambia if one is found in possession of an offensive weapon. A machete, a knife, by law here, it's classified as an offensive weapon.
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The very best of the month of Mali is coming to Zimbabwe this coming week. Next weekend, actually, the 26th of September, you'll be performing in Harare. Salif Keita. And the song that we shared with you is Djembe. Baria Rosa, Eddie Kenzo coming through and making it onto the show. That led us to half past the hour of 2 o'clock. Let's go to Botswana. There is a phenomenal DJ there. His name is Sir Diamond International. He's part of our show. He's got a mix, a summer mix, that we are going to throw.

that will lead us to the time that Thabo Matshaka comes through and runs with you on what we call the morning reset. It's Afro Republic Live Large and Switched On, top of the morning to you.

time for the Afro Republic Magic. Ladies and gentlemen, please welcome our guest DJ.

0: The very best of African music. That's a fantastic mix coming through from our guest DJ. His name is Sir Diamond International from Botswana. Fantastic guy who's got so much to offer as far as his DJing skills are concerned. Mixing and fixing Friday, that's what we get to do. Thank you very much for choosing us and making us your number one. Tito Macau on the technical side of the show. Seeing to it that we are live, large and switched on as far as the keeping the show on the go. She's at our Auckland Park Studios in Johannesburg at the SABC Broadcasting Center. And this has been live from the city of Kings and Queens of Lawyers, Zimbabwe. Maurice Touch is my name. We can do this again next week, God willing, 12 midnight to 3 a.m. Central African time. Otherwise, Thabo Matshaka joins us at exactly 3 o'clock with what we call the morning reset. But before we get there, something new is coming to Channel Africa. 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
0: Live, large and switched on, Thabo, top of the morning. The weekend is upon us, my brother. I can see that you are smiling.
2: Happy Friday.
3: Happy Friday.
0: Yay.
2: Happy Friday. Yay. You good?
0: Fantastic, man. How are you doing?
3: Nah, I'm all good, man. No complaints.
0: And family?
3: Nah, we're all good. Everybody's chilled and minding their own business.
0: They are not minding their own business. They are watching you.
2: Nah.
0: They are watching
2: the corner, the corner of the eye and say, Daddy, let's go shopping for this. Daddy, let's go shopping for that.
0: And you think that they are minding? No. They are minding your pocket, my brother.
3: You are correct about that.
0: They are minding your pocket. Everyone loves a breadwinner.
2: Nah.
0: Loves a bread. You know, actually, I remember there was a billboard somewhere in central Joburg, I think on your way to Newtown. I used to see that when I was going to Newtown. There was a billboard of this guy who was running, carrying a loaf of bread, you know, very athletic type of bread. And the billboard was written, everyone loves
3: bread.
0: So that really, I can't remember what company it was, but even if I remembered, there was no way that I would have mentioned it here.
3: Of course.
0: But I remember very well. So I took it that, you know what, it's very true. Everyone loves a breadwinner.
3: That's true. You're correct, actually.
0: If you choose to be a breadwinner, you'll know the true colors of everyone around you. So they are still loving you. Don't worry. You are still the greatest thing that ever happened.
3: I'm the greatest thing, sliced bread.
0: By no pun intended.
2: You saw what I...
0: All right, man. Talk us through the show.
3: All right. Coming up on this Friday on the Morning Reset, we have the 2020 Pan-African Power Play. As we wrap up the East Africa Spotlight this week, we're going to Djibouti. And in fact, Djibouti has a group of islands known as the Seven Brothers. We're going to get to that after playing the music and just to explain what that is. And I found that to be interesting, actually. And then second hour, tribe tracking coming through. We're looking at an ethnic group that comes from, in fact, a major Somali clan traditionally concentrated in Djibouti. You'll find out who they are And we get to the story of today, where they are going today. And then the last hour, Mind Your Language, Africa. There is a word I'm looking for this morning. And then Africa Rewind coming through. And we're going to take you back to 1961 and also 2017. And we check out also birthday bars and finding out who's celebrating their birthdays today. We wrap up with the Motivation Minute. And the music is awesome. It is a Friday after all.
0: Some Tabo is in the building, and you know what happens when this gentleman steps into the building. It takes you around the continent of Africa. So much to look forward to. Why don't we get to do this again tomorrow, next week? Yeah. Tabo, before I let you go.
2: Yes, sir.
3: Yes, sir.
0: What are you throwing back tomorrow on Saturday?
2: Africa Chaka Topaz. I'm going to a song that was released 20 years ago. This time, 20 years ago.
0: Yes. What song is that?
3: You have to listen.
0: Right? Come through. Thank you very much. Otherwise, catch him tomorrow, today. And he'll be back again tomorrow between 12 and 2 on Africa Chat Toppers. Otherwise, it's been great. May the one who sits above and sits down below be with you. Goodness and mercy be your portion. My story has been told. Kindly allow me to rest my case. For sure, Lord Cares featuring Questa.

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1: Hey, hey, hey, it is a Friday, and here we are once again, ready to wrap up the weekend, getting ready for the weekend, and hoping that yours is going well. And we shall do exactly that and give you that weekend kind of music. And you know, when you are tired, but you want to relax as well, you want to party, all of that. And we're going to bring you right here on the Morning Reset. ChannelAfrica.co.za, that's where we are. 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And when you get on that one, you can catch up on the programs that have played this week. Maybe there is a video that you'd like to watch. 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You can do that on the SABC Plus. It is super amazing, and you get to check Channel Africa there as well. And if you want to read more when it comes to other stuff that we do, you're one of those who enjoy the socials, check us out at Channel Africa 1 on social platforms. And in fact, on Facebook, we are Channel Africa. That is simple as that. Let's get to enjoy the ride right now. Shy Guy with you. Hello! And thank you for being part of this, man. Let's kick off with Niniola Maradona.

0: Kicking off with music from Kenya. This is Eric Wainaina, Fancy Car. Before this one, Niniola with Maradona. Coming up to 9 minutes past 3 Central African time. Good morning to you. Maurice Touch has done his duty for the week, and he served us well. So you'll catch him on Monday. That is from midnight until 3 a.m. Central African time. He brings you Afro Republic. Thank you, sir. May you enjoy your weekend. All right, here we are. The 2020 Pan-African Power Play is on standby in 11 minutes' time.
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0: Cubs are the small, it is hanging out with Wizkid, Burna Boy, and Casper Nyoves. Bonono. Speaking of Cubs, as well as DJ Maporisa, filling up F&B, baby. Oh my goodness. That should be exciting, right? I know that excitement. And before this one, Burna Boy with Soke. The 2020 Pan-African Power Play is coming up, and we're going to Djibouti. And there is that hidden fact, actually, when it comes to Djibouti that I'm looking forward to. Excuse me. Interesting stuff. I must say that is something to look forward to when I give you all of those details pertaining to the Island Man. All of that and more coming up.
1: 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African Diaries with
2: Teach Protez. Lovelene Basie is an entrepreneur, founder of Leadership with Lovelene, a coaching and leadership development outfit, and the chief operating officer at Health Guard International.
3: You know, I actually don't work. 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
2: They call it work.
4: That's a good kind of work. I like that.
2: You believe to be the youngest black woman leading a multinational direct selling company in Africa. What did that journey from law to the C-suite look like?
4: Law is what I studied, but law can be very stiff. And I'm saying this as a lawyer. I still hold my law licenses. But, you know, when you curse over to the side to direct selling,
5: it's sales. People are just excited.
4: They want to party. They want to sell. There's the joy in the conversion. But my legal background really helps me a lot with what I do now, because I'm able to...

0: It is the morning reset on Channel Africa, the African perspective, Friday morning edition of it. Beautiful stuff. This is Ali Joma with Ahan Arops. That is music from Djibouti, Ahmed Ibrahim, Kushbo, Komad, Makali Ohela before this one. And we kicked off the 1-2-3 with the Dab Ali Dab. And we played you cover there. Oh, man. Okay. That wraps up the East Africa region this week. It was the spotlight was on there and just focusing pertaining to that region and the music and looking at some hidden facts as well. Now today we're looking at Djibouti. In fact, it has a group of islands known as the Seven Brothers. Yeah, so the Seven Brothers are a chain of volcanic formations located near the entrance to the Bab el Mandeb Strait, where the Red Sea meets the Gulf of Aden. Now, the area is known for its coral reefs, marine biodiversity, and important seabird habitats. But here's an interesting twist, actually. There are actually only six islands. The seventh brother is Ras Sian, a peninsula on the Djiboutian mainland. So yeah, that is interesting, I'm telling you. The Seven Brothers. That's an island. Okay. You know, creation is really, really interesting. At least I do find it interesting. Where you'd be like, oh, okay, there are seven brothers. Oh, my word. That kind of stuff. Interesting indeed. Coming up after four, we're going to be checking out a tribe tracking. We are going to a tribe that is found, in fact, in Djibouti and the eastern Ethiopia and parts of Somaliland. So you got to get to find out all of that in the second hour.
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0: We have Naughty in the building. Naughty the Killer B. When you speak of Mutswako, I think Kulichana, I think Double HP.
2: You can all crew by the name of Omurafe.
3: Those are my brothers.
0: Okay, all right. I was asking you that, are you really from Mapped Out? If not, I was like, this one.
3: My brothers, then I've worked with all of them.
0: I was listening to the song sometime in the week. I don't know if you'll know this, and depending how young you are or how old okay. You are, there's a song by Bongo Muffin.
2: It's called The Summertime.
0: Let's find out your real rapperness, right? You ready? Here we go.
3: Oh, okay. How's a body khasa sanchila? No si body khasa. Bumponi hakeket wa rogo rembarasa san challenge. Akwati rogo embarasa dog. So radikede la fella really easy. Channel Africa dula really busy.
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0: wrapping up the first hour of the morning reset. This is Asha, So Beautiful. Santa Takata before this one, Every Blessed Thing. Kicking off with Aya, As a Woman. And we're going to get to the second hour and give you details of what's coming up.
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0: This is Malay with Musadi. Especially in this situation, what has happened and continue happening in South Africa at the moment, especially in Gauteng, the East Rand of Gauteng. You might have heard in the news what has been, trending actually on the socials. Musadi, with the women being killed, murdered. Very sad situation, I'm telling you. And before this one, we checked out Yusundo and Nene Cherie. 7 seconds it is on the morning reset on Channel Africa. Shy Guy with you. Good morning to you. Second hour.
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0: All right, we are looking at the ISA. Yep, that is the ISA, are a major Somali clan traditionally concentrated in Djibouti. Remember, on the 2020 Pan-African Power Play, in the first hour, we played you music from Djibouti. And we're like, okay, let's find out the tribe from there. That is the ISA. You concentrated in Djibouti, Eastern Ethiopia, and parts of Somaliland. In Djibouti, they are the largest Somali community and have historically been the country's dominant Somali clan. Now we know, if you didn't know, right? The ISA are part of the broader Dur clan family of Somali society. Traditionally, many ISA communities lived a pastoral and semi-nomadic lifestyle, moving livestock through the drylands of the Horn of Africa. Their territory also lies along important historic tradition, in fact, trading routes linking the interior of the Horn with the Red Sea and Gulf of Aden. So that is where you'll find them. And we're going to find out actually on what are they doing today and who they are. What is it that is so interesting when it comes to the ISA ethnic group? That's why we bring you Tribe Tracking, and every day is a learning day.
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0: Davido hanging out with Tiwa Savage and Burna Boy, Baby. Chike before this one featuring Simi, Running to You. The morning reset on Channel Africa, the African perspective. 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It is the second hour.
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0: As we continue chatting and looking at the Issa, that is the Issa African ethnic group. In fact, mentioned earlier on that they are found in Djibouti, as well as the eastern Ethiopia and parts of Somaliland. Now, an interesting part of Issa culture is the importance of oral tradition, poetry, customary law, and the clan elders in preserving history and resolving disputes. Ooh, that is lovely stuff, actually. You know, especially the part of the oral tradition, you know, the poetry. I know the people who like poetry, man, they would really feel at home on some, you know what, I don't want to go home if you're to visit the Issa ethnic group. And their traditional social organization is based around extended families, clans, and sub-clans. So I wonder who becomes the part of the sub-clan. Do they know that, hey, here I'm a sub-clan? And are they accepted being a sub-clan as well? Oh, my word. Now, the Issa are particularly important to Djibouti's modern history because the country's national identity developed partly around the interaction between the Somali Issa and the Afar, the two largest indigenous groups. So this is interesting, man. And yeah, what a beautiful way to wrap up the East Africa region and looking at the interesting ethnic groups that come from that part of the world. Make sure on Monday that I'm sure that we're going to bring you some more ethnic groups in this continent, the African continent.
1: 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Context helps even more. 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

0: It is the Friday edition of the Morning Reset on Channel Africa. It is King Promise featuring Charlie Poppy, Continental. Before this one, Mr. Easy featuring DJ Tariko and Joey B, Patek. And also went to Kenya there with Bien, Inner Womb. Music from Ethiopia, Hallelujah, Tekle Tzadik with Yelebe. And kicking off with Younger Chief, What If? It is Channel Africa, the African perspective on this Friday morning. And I mentioned earlier on, remember when I played the song Musadi by Malay? And I mentioned that in the situation, what has been happening all across just the east rand of Johannesburg in South Africa, Gauteng, yes, to be precise. And, you know, just the murders of the women. And I think yesterday was the ninth body that was discovered. Us as men standing up and saying, you know what? We come against what has happened and what is going on currently in support of the police, in the work that they're doing, in support of government as well, and say no to gender-based violence. It is important at this time. I think also I've seen some men actually that have posted stuff on social media, and I think we ought to be doing that and more. They say that our women need to feel safe in society, and we cannot really be a society that lives like this. It is a sick society that would accept such behavior. And one desires that perpetrator be caught, or perpetrators be caught and be sent far away and throw the keys far, be locked up for life. It is atrocious, and it is, oh man, sadistic actually. Yeah, anyway, let's continue right here on The Morning Reset. Ooh, the music that I have.
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0: This has to be one of my favorite songs. 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
1: Oh,
0: man. With Oliver Mtukudzi, the late Oliver Mtukudzi right there. And the late Brahim Masekela. Mwana wa Mai. And also checked out Simpi Wadana together with Salif Keita. Masibamba Neni. Before that, Thandiswa Mazwai. And Nduduzo Makatini. Kulungile. I'm Only Gray said on Channel Africa, The African Perspective. Wrapping up at the second hour. Let's get to the third. And I'll give you all of the details of what is coming up.
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1: Getting into the third and final hour on this Friday morning. As Maurice Touch would usually say, it's Friday. That's exactly what we have. Good morning to you. 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It has all the information that you need. You want to find out about a particular show that you like, you will read about it there, man. Or the presenter, like, who is that? I want to know more about that person. All of the information is right there. Otherwise, check out SABC Plus. And that is another one you can, you know, watch videos. Check out Turbo Tapiso. As well as I'm a pro Peter there, man. On SABC Plus. You want to see more pro Peter on one? They are all right there on SABC Plus. You will enjoy it, I'm telling you. All right, third and final hour coming up. We have Mind Your Language Africa. There is a word I'm looking for. Which word is that? I'll give you, in fact, that word shortly. We're also going to rewind. Africa Rewind, as it is 18 September. Birthday bars as well coming up. And we've got the motivation minute to look forward to. My thing is solo forever. Shy guy with you. Good morning. And here's my figure zone.

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0: This is Willie Lancien from France, featuring Soul King from Algeria, Coquette. And before this one, we checked out Mafi Gizolo with a tribute. Third and final hour of the morning reset. Friday it is, hanging out with Shy Guy. 3 to 6 a.m. Central African time. We do this Mondays to Fridays. 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
0: What is the word for this morning? It is yesterday. That is what I'm looking for today. What is yesterday in your language? And you explain that as well, that okay, when we use yesterday in our language, we go like this. This is what we say. That's exactly what I'm looking for this morning. Yesterday. What is yesterday in your language? +27832886684 is the WhatsApp number. That is +27832886684 083 288 6684. Let's get to Mind Your Language. And as you, yes, you, minding your language.
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0: This is LAX, hanging out with Olamide, Belinda. And prior to this, Daku featuring Asake, That Girl. Morning Reset on Channel Africa, the African Perspective. Friday morning, it is. Happy Friday to you as we're getting you ready for the weekend. Mind your language, Africa.
1: 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Mind your language, Africa.
0: And the word for this morning is yesterday. What is yesterday in your language?
2: Yesterday in Swahili means jana. So in a sentence, it would be something like, jana nilisafiri kwenda Mombasa. Yesterday, I traveled to Mombasa.
0: All right, jana.
3: Yesterday. Yesterday in Amharic, tlant. Tlant.
0: Tlant. So we learned Swahili, jana, and then Amharic language. That's the language you find. In fact, that one comes from the East Africa, right? The Kenya side, Tanzania, all of those areas when it comes to Swahili. Jana. Now, Ethiopia in Amharic. What is it again? What is it again? The word? Here we go.
3: Yesterday in Amharic. Tlant.
0: Tlant.
3: Tlant.
0: Tlant. Okay.
4: Sanibonani. Yesterday in Siswati means idolo. Yesterday we went to town. Idolo siye edolobheni.
0: Idolo. Love it, love it, love it. Thank you.
1: 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Mind your language. Africa.
0: We're going to be checking out Africa Rewind still to come. We're looking at this day being the 18th of September. What happened? And also we've got birthday buzz. And the music. It has that Friday feel.
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0: Oh, what a song. Kalo, Soul Cafe. 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And we checked out Your Maps from Zambia, featuring JK Moore. 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
0: All right, looking at what happened on this day, the 18th of September, 1961. The United Nations confirms that Dag Hammarskjöld, the UN Secretary General, died in 1961 on this day when his aircraft crashed near Ndola, then Northern Rhodesia, now Zambia. He was traveling on a peace mission to the Congo and was seeking to secure a ceasefire in the fighting involving the breakaway province of Katanga. That happened today in 1961. On this day, 2017, Lesotho became the first African country to issue licenses allowing the cultivation of cannabis for medical and scientific purposes. The Lesotho Ministry of Health granted licenses to companies to legally cultivate, process, and supply cannabis, marking the beginning of the country's regulated medicinal cannabis industry. Yeah, I know. When we think of cannabis,
2: we're thinking, we're spliffing big things and them good things, man. I and I, man, them Irish things. Oh, yeah. Lord of mercy.
0: Yeah, no. No, this was for medical reasons. Okay. All right. Let's celebrate birthdays.
1: The birthday buzz. The birthday buzz.

0: Let's get to birthdays. Happy birthday to Augustine Seymour. The former Cameroonian international midfielder was born in Bangate, that is in Cameroon. He represented Cameroon at the 1998 FIFA World Cup and played professionally in Italy, France, Switzerland, and Israel. Turns 48 today. Happy! Also on this day, happy birthday to Zozilini Zozitunzi, born in Tsolo, that is in the Eastern Cape of South Africa. As a South African model, actress, and beauty pageant title holder who was crowned Miss South Africa in 2019 and Miss Universe 2019 as well, became the third woman from South Africa and the first black South African woman to win Miss Universe. She turns 33 today. Happy birthday to Zozi. And let's get to the socials and find out who was born on September 18. Happy birthday to David Tebogo Marumule, Daniel Masichaba Mutlali, Londi Wetele, Mlungi C. Jange, Omar Letsele, and who else? Khatebe Sharon, Zwezwe Gweta, Akhona Zengetwa, Nombuso Maumani, Rifilwe Mamafe, Ohajiaka. Happy birthday to Shana McCauley and Dr. Kunle Oshwari, celebrating his birthday today. Happy birthday! And if you are celebrating yours, I wish you nothing but the best and many more years to come. We're going to be checking out, chatting to Rise and Shine in 10 minutes time, finding out what is coming up on this Friday, and also Motivation Minute for the last one this week. IB Quake, I think we need to bring her back, man. Come on. Guess what she has today? You have to stick around for that. News at 6 with the Jolani Tulongwepe. Musibudi Rachel Makura coming up with the sports update. Noluthando Buthelezi has business update. All of that and more coming up.
1: The birthday buzz. The birthday buzz.
2: Happy birthday to you. Happy birthday to you. Happy birthday. Happy birthday. Happy birthday to you.
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0: from Nairobi, Kenya. Her name is Njerai, featuring Casey on this one, On My Own.
1: Because I'm tired. Just one of you on my own, minding my own business, right?
0: Yeah, before this one, Georgia Smith, hanging out with Wizkid, Alive. As it is a Friday morning right here on the Morning Reset on Channel Africa, the African Perspective, getting you ready for the weekend. And what are your weekend plans? Woo! I know there's a lot that is happening. And may you be safe in all of that. Coming up, we're going to be chatting to Rise and Shine in finding out what's happening between 6 and 9 a.m. Central African time. All right, we'll get to that next.
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0: All right, let's get to a motivation minute before we wrap up the morning reset. IB Quaker, whose real name is Ibukun Ajagbe, is a Nigerian spoken word artist, content creator, mentor, and public speaker based in Lagos, that is in Nigeria. Let's find out what she has as she wraps up the week.
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8: They say Africa is risk. Interesting. But stay with me. You mean Lagos, where fintech rises before the sun? Or Joburg, where Charles Lebron de Len walk? Or Dakar, where rhythm breaks the rules? Risk? No. This is return. Return on belief. On the girl in Enugu sketching dreams which are cold. On the boy in Soweto coding futures from a shared laptop. and a Nigerian musician making dreams from his Tony Nat. On the market woman in Kumasi who knows profit without spreadsheets. On justice. For once, we know how to build with bruises. Remix scarcity into rhythm. We stretch coins into companies, our sweat, blood, and bodies. We take what the world throws away and say, not so fast, Abiku. We reinvent. You still don't get it. This is not aid. This is alignment. You don't donate to us, you partner, or you get left behind. Because the continent moves quietly, powerfully, unapologetically. So your hesitation is your loss. Because what we call hope, you call innovation 20 years later. We are not waiting for green lights. We are building roads on red. We are not fragile. We are anti-fragile. Our wounds became weapons. Our delays became data. Our waiting made us wise. Africa doesn't need your charity.
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0: Let's wrap up the Morning Reset and thank you for listening. We shall do this again on the Morning Reset between 3 and 6 a.m. Central African Time, Mondays to Fridays. Otherwise, they return tomorrow, counting down Africa Chart Toppers Top 20 Countdown. That is between midday and 2 p.m. Central African Time. Let me get you into that weekend vibe. Let's do this in this way.
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0: We wrap up with this one. Mansu with Simuka Africa. Have an awesome Friday.

0: Plus. 6 o'clock Central African time. A very good morning. Thank you so much indeed for joining us. And coming up, the news with Jwalane Tulongwepe, sports headlines with Musibudi Rachel Makura.
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2: Thank you, Peter. Good morning. South Africa's International Relations and Cooperation Minister Ronald Lamola has arrived in Washington, D.C. in the United States. This is just days after the Trump administration announced new visa restrictions targeting people it says are responsible for discriminatory policies in South Africa. Lamola, who has strongly rejected Washington's allegations, will attend a Congressional Black Caucus Foundation event and hold courtesy meetings with members of Congress. Sharon Bryce Pease reports from New York.
3: Lamola arrives in Washington only days after Secretary of State Marco Rubio announced the new visa policy that has opened another front in an already strained relationship between Washington and Pretoria. South Africa says the measures unfairly target laws designed to address the country's historic racial inequalities and has defended its sovereign right to pursue those policies. Lamola's meetings in the U.S. Capitol therefore provide Pretoria with an important opportunity to make its case directly to U.S. lawmakers. It then travels to New York for the 81st U.N. General Assembly, where South Africa is expected to push its broader agenda of multilateralism and the reform of global institutions.
2: The hashtag Not In My Name organization in South Africa is calling on men to take a stand against gender-based violence and femicide in the country. The civil rights and social justice movement held a campaign at Church Square in the Pretoria CBD yesterday, where they urged men to speak openly with one another about the attitudes and behaviors that contribute to violence against women. The call comes amid the discovery of 9 women's bodies across Ekurhuleni in the east of Johannesburg since July this year. Hashtag Not In My Name General Secretary Temba Masango says the public will be asked to sign a pledge against gender-based violence. He says the organization is targeting at least over 1,000 signatures between now and Sunday.
4: To make sure that people understand that and highlight the issue that femicide is 6 times higher than anywhere in the world, and we as men are the ones that need to curb it. We are the core solution of it. We need to stop it.
2: Still in South Africa, Deputy Speaker of the National Assembly, Dr. Annelilo Treat, has expressed concern about the repeated requests for the extension of the ad hoc committee investigating allegations of criminal infiltration, corruption and political interference in the justice system. This comes after National Assembly Speaker Togo Didiza granted the committee a 6th extension until the 30th of next month. Lotriet says while it is not the first time for the ad hoc committees to seek extension, but it cannot be that it is never ending.
5: Say that it isn't the first time that we have these kinds of extensions. I recall I was in the ad hoc committee for the Section 25, the impeachment committee of the public protector, and they were extensions, but it was always for a very good reason. But I'm going to leave it to the speaker to say that her office will in fact grant another extension, but I agree there should be an end. Because it cannot be extended unreasonably for all kinds of different reasons that do not really make a contribution to the actual outcomes.
2: Nigeria's State Security Service has opened the trial of 5 suspected members of Islamist group Ansaru over the abduction of pupils and teachers from schools in southwestern Oyo State. The defendants pleaded not guilty to 7 terrorism-related counts before Federal High Court Judge Salim Ibrahim in Abuja. They face sentences ranging from 20 years to life imprisonment if convicted. If prosecutors prove that deaths resulted from the kidnapping, they could face the death penalty under Nigeria's 2022 anti-terrorism law. A 3rd person has died from malaria around Frankfurt Airport in what German officials have described as an extremely rare air traffic-related outbreak of the tropical disease. In a statement, the city of Frankfurt said one of 2 infected residents north of the airport had died in the care of the city's university hospital. On August the 27th, city officials said that 2 people working at the airport had died of malaria and that 4 more had recovered from infections. For any news stories you would like to share with us, please do send an email to newsroom@channelafrica.co.za or call us on +27 11 714 4459. For Channel Africa News, I'm Jwalane Tulongwepe.
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6: And coming up in your sports news this hour, Morocco head coach Mohamed Ohabi has named three uncapped youngsters for the upcoming AFCON qualifiers, while Nigeria make a huge statement marching into the quarterfinals of the FIFA Under 20 Women's World Cup. Stick around for more at 6:30.
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0: 6 minutes past 6, and it's a very good morning to you. This is Arise and Shine here on Channel Africa, the international voice of the South African Broadcasting Corporation, keeping you connected to Africa and the world. Happy Friday to you. It was an interesting one. I think we actually slept with the rain at some point.
1: Yes.
0: And
1: there's just something pretty
0: such
1: about
0: a beautiful
1: it,
0: sound to fall asleep
1: yeah.
0: to. Lulls you.
1: Amen.
0: And we woke up to that, especially if you're in some parts of Johannesburg. The roads are wet. It's slightly breezy,
1: yes.
0: but it's nice weather. So welcome to the Friday edition of Rise and Shine. If you want to stream live, you can do so. We've got various options for you. 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On DSTV, we are on 802. And we also streaming live on Facebook at Channel Africa. You can find us on at Channel Africa 1 on YouTube, where we're also live streaming. And you can communicate with us on the other platforms at Channel Africa 1 on X, TikTok, as well as Instagram. Channel Africa first with the African story globally. Good morning to you. I'm Sepiso Makwetla.
1: Et moi, je m'appelle Peter Ndoro. Bienvenue à toutes et à tous. Jambo. So what's coming up on the program? We're going to be taking a look at a number of stories. The United States imposing visa restrictions on South Africans, accusing the government of race-based discrimination against white Afrikaners. Pretoria calls it misinformation from fringe groups, and the Foreign Affairs Minister of South Africa has landed in Washington to engage with Washington, or should I say Donald Trump. South African police said that a ninth woman's body was discovered on Thursday in an area east of Johannesburg, where they are still investigating a series of killings over the past 2 months. The president says that no stone will be left unturned in the search for these perpetrator or perpetrators.
0: And we'll also tell you about Nigeria's labor movement demanding action on fuel prices in Africa's largest oil-producing nation, where households are paying some of the continent's highest petrol costs despite a new refinery that was supposed to change everything. And just as an aside, because it's a Friday and, you know, we just want to lift the spirits, have fun, I saw a fascinating video on X, and you know how Aliko Dangote has put his IPO out for shares in his company, and it shows these young people in Nigeria inspecting a petrol tank.
1: Oh, bless.
0: And the caption says, "Oh, Dangote didn't sell his shares to the wrong people, busy checking on their investments."
1: I love it.
0: But it's actually a very visceral understanding of what we mean by extending the share options to
1: wonderful,
0: ordinary
1: man.
0: People.
1: But you know what? He is a hope for what is possible on the continent. Yeah.
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2: 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Rise and Shine with Sipiso Makwetla and Peter Ndoro, the African perspective.
1: Yes, indeed. It's time now for our daily Africa roundup. Each morning, just after the 6 o'clock news, we bring you what we think is a concise update on the key developments and stories shaping the continent and beyond that have played out, particularly in the last 24 hours. And this is to make sure that you don't miss out on anything. And we do this with insights from our team of journalists and correspondents, analysts, as well as the voices of the newsmakers themselves, putting the day's biggest stories into context for you, helping you stay informed, connected, and prepared for the news day ahead. And we begin with a rapidly escalating diplomatic dispute between South Africa and the United States. U.S. Secretary of State Marco Rubio announced new visa restrictions on Tuesday targeting South Africans. He says that are responsible for laws or policies that are enabling uncompensated land seizures, race-based discrimination, and the incitement of violence against minority groups, specifically citing Afrikaners. In an unusually direct rebuke, International Relations Minister Ronald Lamola responded in both English and Afrikaans, saying that Washington was falling for narratives that are being pushed by fringe groups that misrepresent South Africa's post-apartheid legislation. Lamola has traveled to Washington to caucus foundation event and hold meetings with members of Congress, giving Pretoria an immediate opportunity to make its case directly to American lawmakers. Show and Brian Spies has more from New York.
0: Right, let's go back to this story. The South African police confirming the identity of another woman whose body was found along the R21 in Kempton Park, east of Johannesburg last week. 28-year-old Gracious Nkomo, identified by her family at the Germiston mortuary. She was one of three women whose bodies were discovered in the area on September 10th. Police say investigations into the murders are continuing as a multidisciplinary team works to establish the circumstances around the deaths. So far, police say nine women have been found murdered in the Ekurhuleni region since July this year. Calvin Mabasa reports.
9: Police say Nkomo's identification brings some clarity to the investigation into the women whose bodies were discovered in the Kempton Park area. The SAP says investigations into her murder are being conducted alongside the cases involving the other women found in the area. Police are appealing for any information that could assist investigators to come forward.
1: All right, let's hear now from the Minister of Foreign Affairs from South Africa, Ronald Lamola, via this clip from Show and Brice Peace in New York about this tiff between the US and South Africa over visas.
10: Lamola arrives in Washington only days after Secretary of State Marco Rubio announced the new visa policy that has opened another front in an already strained relationship between Washington and Pretoria. South Africa says the measures unfairly target laws designed to address the country's historic racial inequalities and has defended its sovereign right to pursue those policies. Lamola's meetings in the U.S. Capitol therefore provide Pretoria with an important opportunity to make its case directly to U.S. lawmakers. It then travels to New York for the 81st U.N. General Assembly, where South Africa is expected to push its broader agenda of multilateralism and the reform of global institutions. Sherwin Brycebee's SABC News, New York.
0: Zimbabwe has approved a six-pillar drought resilience plan for the 2026-2027 agricultural season, focusing on strengthening grain reserves, climate-smart farming, agricultural financing, livestock protection, and early warning systems. Cabinet has also approved a new framework to formalize informal trading and restore order in Harare's CBD. Plans include upgrading 100 vending sites, developing a satellite market, a 60-day formalization drive, and establishing an Harare Vendors Council.
1: And finally, Nigeria's largest labor union is calling on the government to intervene in the country's fuel price crisis. The Nigeria Labor Congress says that petrol prices are placing unbearable financial pressure on households and that it's unacceptable for Africa's largest oil producer and a country with a growing domestic refining capacity to leave its citizens paying some of the highest fuel prices on the continent. Dangote's refinery, which came online last year, was expected to ease some of these prices, but the NLC says that relief has not materialized. The BBC's Simi Jualwaso has more.
11: The Nigeria Labour Congress has said the recent increase in fuel prices has worsened living conditions across the country. In a statement, it called for additional oil revenues to be used to support consumers. Petrol is now selling for nearly 1,400 naira, that's around $1.05 a litre in some cities, with prices even higher in less accessible areas. The union said rising fuel and transport costs are pushing up the price of food, rent and other essentials.
0: And that's how we come to the end of today's edition of the Africa Roundup.
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12: The police service says it's arrested six individuals who were allegedly found in possession of offensive weapons. Godfrey Chalabi, who's Senior Assistant Commissioner of Public Police and Public Relations Officer for the Zambia Police Service. Can you give us more detail about the arrest of the six individuals?
13: There is a place called Angombe Compound. It's a few kilometers from the CBD of Lusaka. Members of the public saw this vehicle that was being driven suspiciously. So acting on intelligence, they alerted the police and we moved in and intercepted this vehicle. Immediately, police conducted a search on that vehicle. We recovered offensive weapons, included 22 rounds of ammunition for a shotgun, 9 machetes, as well as 1 stick that was found on those vehicle. Of course, it's an offense here in Zambia if one is found in possession of an offensive weapon. A machete, a knife, by law here, it's classified as an offensive weapon.
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2: Wake up to the stories shaping your day. Rise and shine with Peter Ndoro and Sebiso Makwetla.
0: 19 minutes past 6, Amnesty International says South Africa is calling on the government to urgently recognize femicide as a crime. They say the country continues to experience one of the highest femicide rates in the world, yet femicide is not recognized as a specific crime. The call comes as the South African Police Service continues to discover the bodies of women in parts of Gauteng's East Rand. Gauteng's province in the East Rand, mainly in the Ekurhuleni Metropolitan Municipality. To date, 9 bodies have been found over a period of 2 months. Some of the bodies remain unidentified. Sisi Khalo has more on that.
15: Femicide is described as the intentional killing of women or girls simply because they are women. According to Amnesty International South Africa, femicide is currently criminalized in 33 countries, of which only 2, Gabon and Morocco, are in Africa. The organization says criminalizing femicide is an important step to recognizing the gendered motivation behind the crime. Amnesty International South Africa Executive Director is Shenila Mohammed.
16: Without the distinction, patterns of gender-based violence that precede femicide, such as intimate partner violence, rape and stalking, to name a few, are treated as isolated incidences. Recognizing femicide as a crime would highlight the drivers behind the killing. The criminalization of femicide alone will not stop the killing of women, but it will be a powerful tool to hold the state accountable for not doing more to protect women in South Africa and ensure dedicated resources are allocated to address femicide. It would compel the state to confront their failure to protect women and girls from violence. You cannot fix what you are not tracking.
15: The Minister of Women, Youth and Persons with Disabilities, Sindiswe Chikunga, spoke strongly against the abuse of women at a memorial service of the women who died that was held in Ekurhuleni. She says what normally starts as insults eventually escalate to murder.
17: To the men of South Africa, I speak directly and unequivocally to you. Please stop it. Stop murdering women. Stop raping women. Stop insulting women. Stop financially abusing women. Insulting your wife and calling them names is still gender-based violence. It doesn't matter that you do it in your house behind the closed doors. It is gender-based violence. Women who go to work, they should not be abused. It should not be that at the end of the month you demand their salaries. You have got to sit and discuss how you spend the money, your money first and his for the family. And I just want to say this because rape and murder are the worst type of gender-based violence. But there is a lot of gender-based violence that is happening in our homes. Women are called, they are insulted, they are called by their husbands, that by Abanda. When a husband says that to a wife, that is the worst insult to that wife. And I'm saying it has to stop, and it has to stop now. We are not property. We are human beings.
15: She says women have a right to occupy public spaces without the fear of being attacked.
17: We cannot and will not continue telling women to watch what they wear or where they walk. The burden of safety must shift from the victims to the perpetrators. To turn this tide, our government is implementing decisive, uncompromising measures to protect our citizens. We have tightened the net of protection across every single sector of society. In terms of the law, employers at all levels have a stricter and strict legal obligation to check the National Register for sexual offenders before any appointment, particularly if it is a new appointment, is finalized. It is a non-negotiable. You must verify that the name of any intended employee does not appear on the register. No predator will find safe harbor. Employment or a hiding place in our schools, our businesses, or our public institutions. Any employer who fails to comply with this legislative directive will, of course, face the criminal liability.
15: Meanwhile, the South African Police Service has announced that another body, which was found on the 10th of September, has been identified as that of being 28-year-old Grace Nkomo. Her body was positively identified by her family. For Channel Africa, I'm Sisi Sekgalo in Johannesburg, South Africa.
1: Human Rights Watch says that countries that host refugees and asylum seekers have a responsibility to protect their rights under international law. In South Africa, the chairperson of the Ministerial Committee on Migration, Mamoloko Kubai, says that government will ensure that the country complies with international treaties protecting refugees and asylum seekers. Ditaba Tsotetsi reports.
18: The South African government says foreign nationals sleeping on the streets in Durban have agreed to move temporarily to the Lindela Repatriation Center in Gauteng. A government says it is working with the United Nations office in the country to assist the refugees who are in distress. A Justice and Constitutional Development Minister, Mamoloko Kubai, says that there are plans to move refugees from KwaZulu-Natal.
19: The authorities will continue to monitor the situation in Chakovara and would like to assure members of the public and residents adjacent to that area that the matter will be resolved as a matter of urgency. The UNHCR has been supporting members of the group to explore available solutions, including voluntary reintegration into communities.
18: Kubai says South Africa is not planning to have refugee camps, and those who have been granted permission to be in the country must be integrated into society.
19: Again, we reiterate, South Africa has not taken a decision to run or operate refugee centers. Members who come from the diaspora and other countries are expected to integrate in our communities when they are here lawfully. For those who have expressed an interest in the option that we gave them to be in Lindela as a temporary alternative shelter arrangement, UNHCR has encouraged them to engage constructively with that process and is currently working to compile the requested information regarding those who are willing to relocate.
18: Human Rights Watch says that the safety and rights of asylum seekers and refugees must remain the priority. It is calling on the UN and its agencies to ensure those seeking protection are safe. Executive Director for Human Rights Watch in Africa is Mausi Segun.
20: Where people are in distress, where war drives them away from home, where are they expected to go? Do they disappear? People, whether migrants, refugees, asylum seekers, are first of all human beings and must be treated as such. The OAU, African Union Convention on Refugees and, you know, displaced, internally displaced people, recognizes this and provides so many safeguards for these. We're ignoring them. It's not going to make the problem disappear, because we have how many wars going on in Africa at the moment? Beyond the wars, there are many political crises across the continent.
18: South Africa is not alone in confronting the complex issue of migration across the continent. Calls are crowing for a broader discussion on the movement and protection of people in Africa. Ditabatsotetsi, SABC.

0: And has urged Russians to vote, linking participation to what he describes as responsibility for the country's future.
1: We know what Russia is fighting for and what the duty of every citizen is. Our heroes are forging victory on the battlefield. Everyone who works honestly for the motherland and understands their responsibility for its future brings it closer. Participation in the upcoming vote is also a responsibility, a contribution to strengthening the country.
0: The parliamentary parties contesting the nationwide ballot broadly support the government's current political course, including its position on the conflict in Ukraine. Several candidates with military experience from the conflict in Ukraine are also running for parliament. Meanwhile, Yabloko, a liberal party that has opposed Russia's military operation in Ukraine, was not registered for the party list contest. With the conflict in Ukraine continuing to shape Russia's foreign and domestic policy, the next Duma will be part of determining the country's political direction over the next 5 years. The balance of seats in the parliament will provide an indication of how the political landscape is taking shape and what role voters, parties and the Duma itself will play in defining Russia's future. Dasha Chernyshova, SABC News, Moscow.
2: 6:30 is the time, which means it's time for your news headlines, as we say good morning once again to Jwalani Tulongwebe.
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4: Thank you, Peter. Good morning. Making headlines, the United Nations has sounded the alarm over the killing of several women in South Africa's East Rand within a short period of time. The UN has warned that the deaths were not isolated tragedies, but reflect a broader and deadly crisis of violence against women and girls. A British woman who was kidnapped in Malawi nearly a week ago has been rescued in a police operation that left four suspected kidnappers dead and a senior police chief wounded. And finally, latest figures show the number of migrants and refugees trying to reach Europe by sea have dropped dramatically, yet there have been more deaths. I will have details on these and other stories at 7 o'clock.
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2: Right, let's find out what's been happening in the world of sport. And at the sports desk is the award-winning Musibudi Rachel Makura.
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5: Thank you so much, Peter. Very good morning from the sports desk. While Morocco coach Mohamed Ohabi has named three uncapped players in his senior squad as the Atlas Lions now begin preparations for their Total Energies CAF Africa Cup of Nations 2027 qualifying campaign against Gabon as well as Lesotho. Abdallah Ozani, Sofan Al-Fawzi as well as Yasir Zabiri have all been included in the 29-man squad announced by Ohabi at the Mohammed V football complex in Saleh on Thursday. Now the Atlas Lions host Gabon at the Prince Moulay Abdallah Stadium in Rabat on the 25th of September before then travelling to Bloemfontein in the South African Free State province to face off with Lesotho 4 days later. Morocco will then play Ghana in a friendly match in the city of Tangier during the international window, giving Ohabi, of course, that opportunity now to assess both established players as well as some of the emerging talent included in his first selection as the coach of the Atlas Lions. Back home now, following the announcement of his first Bafana Bafana squad on Thursday, coach Peter Mosimane pointed out that selection will be key and will also become increasingly difficult as more players put themselves on his radar. South Africa will begin their road to the 2027 Africa Cup of Nations campaign with a crucial qualifier at home against Guinea next week, before then travelling to Eritrea, with the hosts Kenya also in the same group as South Africa, Guinea, as well as Eritrea. Mosimane named a 30-man squad, explaining that his selection took injuries into account while also beginning to build a path forward following the end of Hugo Bruce's era.
6: We had 35 players that we had before from the squad, and these 35 players that we had on preliminary squad were players that obviously

0: players that come from all the players who are eligible to play for South Africa. But we have reduced the 35 to 30 players. Not an easy thing to do, especially when you have to trace and check and follow all the players and who we didn't call. But you must also understand that we can call all the players from South Africa, right?
1: We'll stay with more football news. The Super Falconets of Nigeria have produced an outstanding performance against England at the Under-20 FIFA Women's World Cup in Poland, winning by 3-0. Now, with the superb goal from Tosin Rafiu, a crucial save from Christiana Ozoma, as well as a perfectly controlled second half, the Super Falconets booked their place in the quarterfinals of the global showpiece in emphatic fashion. That means Nigeria will face off with Colombia in the quarterfinals of this competition this coming weekend, with a place, of course, in the semi-finals up for grabs. Kenyan sprint star Ferdinand Omanyala says the whole country is excited to host the World Senior Track as well as Field Championships in 2029. Now, the African 100-meter record holder was part of the bidding team that finally succeeded after Kenya's previous attempts to host the Global Championships. Omanyala says although Nairobi still has 3 years to prepare, Kenyans are already eager to welcome the world.
2: Yeah, I mean, it was a very exciting news, yes, because I've been part of the team, you know, the athletes that have been part of the bidding process, because we started this process in 2022. You remember when we were bidding to host the World Championships last year that went to Tokyo? We went there, we met the guys, we gave speeches, and we really wanted this thing to come to Kenya. But then we didn't get it. Again, there was a bid last year for the World Championships in 2029. Again, we wrote speeches, we threw in our support. And then just hearing this news yesterday was a massive relief.
1: And finally, netball news. South Africa's Proteas captain Kamogelo Maseko says the Africa Cup in Nairobi is about more than just defending South Africa's crown. It's a chance, of course, to test the depth of the squad ahead of the 2027 World Cup in Sydney, Australia. Drawn in Pool A with Zimbabwe, Namibia, Botswana, as well as Tanzania, the Proteas open against Tanzania this weekend. Maseko, who also captains the University of Pretoria, called it a huge privilege to lead the side, and also stress the importance of building connections as well as competition within the squad. Meanwhile, Botswana head coach Martha Maswasa-Sem is targeting a historic first World Cup qualification, believing her side's progress as well as new talent and the new team culture could help achieve the unthinkable. At 6:36 a.m. Central African Time, it concludes your first sports update this morning on Africa Rise and Shine. Now, for any sports stories you'd like to share with us, do remember to send us an email to newsroom@channelafrica.co.za. Call us as well on the newsroom line. That is +27 11714 4459. I'm back with more sports news in the next hour. For Channel Africa Sport, I am Mosibudi Rachel Makura.
3: 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The African perspective.
4: Right, let's do things a little bit different. Let's look at some of the stories that are making waves, some of them trending on X this morning. So this is a sad one, that 82 people are known to have died after a gold mine collapse in southern Sudan. 50 others were injured. Remember, we spoke about it just about. Yeah. I do suspect that the death toll could be much higher. This, I don't know whether you agree with or not. Patrice Motsepe, president of CAF, the Confederation of African Football, says he remains confident that Kenya, Tanzania and Uganda will successfully host the 2027 Africa Cup of Nations, dismissing suggestions that the tournament could be moved elsewhere. Where would it be moved to?
5: Countries that have already done it before. So immediately, South Africa,
4: Kenya was
5: Morocco,
4: becoming the darling of...
5: Yeah, but they're more athletic than they are other sporting codes.
4: Mm-hmm.
5: So they can run athletics, which they've just won now. But I don't know that they've proved themselves, because you have to have a certain number of international standard football stadia to run
4: you
5: something like this.
4: You don't think in Uganda General Muhoozi can rustle up the masses and make them build faster and get it done?
5: You know, it is.
4: Imbue some discipline.
5: And yeah. No, it could happen. I mean, it's two years away?
4: No.
5: Next year?
4: Next year.
5: Hey.
4: And I always get fascinated that it does come down to the infrastructure, well, yeah. which makes sense.
5: Yeah.
4: But does that also guarantee the crowds? Because there's also a whole marketing campaign that goes behind the tourism of saying this is why this is a great venue to host.
5: I think in the end,
4: so
5: the
4: Tanzania
5: numbers will be
4: might
5: there,
4: have it,
5: and
4: Kenya or Tanzania?
5: Kenya inspires me much more in terms of development than Tanzania. Although there are some cities like Dar that probably could have at least one stadium of this stature.
4: Arusha?
5: An old, old place. I don't know. I would have thought maybe you've got a better luck in Zanzibar.
4: Well, which is what I'm thinking. Zanzibar has the requisite pull, if you think about it. Anyway, interesting.
5: Okay, so
4: we'll talk about that later. So that's 20 minutes to 7. Let's take you to Nolutando Nelsobutelezi for the market update in just a moment.
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4: All right, 19 minutes to 7. Let's find out what is happening to your rands and cents and say good morning to Nolutando Nelisiwe Butelezi. Sawubona sis.
3: 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The African perspective.
6: Thanks, Tabiso, and good morning. The Minister of Trade, Industry and Competition in South Africa, Pax Dau, says that he has an appointment next week with his US counterparts to discuss trade relations. This despite Monday's announcement by the US regarding new visa restrictions targeting people accused of racial discrimination or incitement against minority groups. Speaking at the 13th Africa Aerospace and Defense Trade Exhibition and Air Show currently underway in Pretoria, Dau says that government remains committed to engaging with the United States.
7: And for us, it's until there's a development that says these are the decisions that we've made. We continue to engage with the U.S. as an important trading partner. We're meeting our commitments in terms of the discussions that we have with them. We're meeting with them next week to talk about trade. We've been engaged in discussions with them in our department this week. So I should also say that it came as a surprise because we're really talking to them. We're really engaging. So when we saw this announcement, it was kind of like, but where does this come from?
6: The latest data on vehicle trends in South Africa shows affordability is increasingly shaping buying decisions. A recent report by a global credit reporting agency revealed that new passenger vehicle sales grew 15.8% this year compared to the same period last year. This was the strongest annual growth in three quarters, despite ongoing strain on household finances. The Automobile Association CEO, Bobby Ramagwede, says that consumers sometimes overlook the reality of owning a vehicle.
8: In many instances, consumers overlook second-hand cars, forgetting that these cars already have tried and tested supplies of spare parts, they've got track records, and they're easy enough to service because mechanics already know these vehicles. These newer vehicles coming into the market don't really have a track record, and behind them there isn't a big supply chain mechanism that ensures that the parts that support these vehicles are on the ground.
6: Nigeria's largest labor union is calling on the government to intervene over the rising cost of petrol, warning that it's placing further financial pressure on households. The Nigeria Labor Congress says that Nigeria should be better protected because it's an oil producer with refining capacity. The BBC's Simi Jaluoso has more.
9: The Nigeria Labour Congress has said the recent increase in fuel prices has worsened living conditions across the country. In a statement, it called for additional oil revenues to be used to support consumers. Petrol is now selling for nearly 1,400 naira, that's around $1.05 a litre in some cities, with prices even higher in less accessible areas. The union said rising fuel and transport costs are pushing up the price of food, rent and other essentials.
6: Zimbabwe's state-owned railway company is negotiating a $115 million facility with Afreximbank to expand freight capacity. The National Railways of Zimbabwe says that funding would finance 10 locomotives, 315 wagons, and infrastructure repairs. The company is seeking to revive freight volumes, which fell from 12 million tons in 1990 to about 2 million last year. NRZ says that it needs $600 million to fully upgrade its rail network and rolling stock as it seeks to provide cheaper transport for the mining industry. Let's have a look at the financial indicators now. One US dollar in Nigeria trades at 1,000 Naira 325, Botswana 13 Pula 18, Kenya 128 shilling 57, and Zambia 19 Kwacha 11. BRICS countries, Brazil 5 Real 14, Russia 84 Rubles 74, India 95 Rupees 76, China 6 Yuan 70, and South Africa 16 Rand 28. $1 is trading at 74 pence to the British pound and 86 to the euro. We look at commodities now. Gold is trading at $4,371, with platinum at $1,799 per ounce. And the price of Brent crude oil is quoted at $101.81 a barrel. For any business news stories that you would like to share with us, please send an email to newsroom at channelafrica.co.za, or you can call us on +27 11 714 4459. For your Channel Africa Business News, I am Nolutando Buthelezi.
3: Business News on Channel Africa. The African perspective. Africa's morning finds its voice. Rise and shine with Sipiso Magwetla and Peter Ndoro. The African perspective.
5: Now, businesses and individuals across Africa are becoming increasingly reliant on artificial intelligence platforms for work, for study, and everyday tasks. But as more information, conversations, and workflows move into these services, what happens when access is suddenly lost? And as AI systems become more capable of acting with less human involvement, there are also questions about who remains in control when something goes wrong. Well, for more on this, we're now joined by Lucas Molefe, who is a cybersecurity expert at ESET, Southern Africa. Lucas, thanks so much indeed for joining us and welcome to the program.
10: Thank you so much for having me, Peter.
5: You know, it's interesting. 3 years ago, we would not be having this conversation, and yet now we genuinely have fears about this thing called AI. Businesses across the continent are adopting AI at different speeds, and there seems to be a blind trust. Is that the sense that you're getting?
10: Yeah, there is some sort of blind trust, right? Because what you pick up is that many like businesses are becoming more reliant on AI platforms, right? But I think what is very important out of this is that businesses should actually view AI platforms the same way they would view any cloud provider or email systems, especially if it plays a critical digital service in the environment, right? While yes, these platforms are significantly giving us more productivity benefits and so forth, right? But relying exclusively on them or even one provider can basically create a one point of failure. And what we've seen is that it's not just becoming a once-off thing where people were just using AI for certain things. It's actually becoming part of their business systems, right? Now, for me, this basically shows that convenience should never become a dependency. If losing access, in this particular case, of a platform that would stop your business from functioning or even not working at all, will basically create a resilience problem, and that becomes a problem on its own.
5: All right, so you've mentioned this word lose access. Explain that to me a little bit in terms of AI and what can happen. Because, look, forever in a day, we've had machines that we use, and sometimes they stop working and then we go manual. What's different about this?
10: Now, losing access can be it can happen in many ways. One, you can maybe have your account that you have compromised, and then you lose access from that point. But you can also lose access from a data breach, because as much as, like I mentioned, treating all of these third-party AI platforms as a cloud provider, it means that at some point they can also face a failure or even a suspension on their accounts, right? Now, you can easily lose details or lose whatever you were building or whatever you were working on, as simple as that. Okay. And because of that reliance and dependency, and it can actually become a business problem or a critical business problem that the company can actually not recover from at the end of the day, especially if we talk about outages, because if you treat AI as a cloud providers does face outages some way or the other.
5: Yeah, I'm still trying to get to the bottom of this because, we used to go to the post office with a bank book, and the post office person would write in the book, "I've received 20 rand," and stamp it that it was a post person who did it. And that was your record, that 20 rand went in there. It was all manual. So we went digital. What's the difference between digital and AI? Because we still now rely on a digital system to say, I've got 20 rand in the bank and I can transfer it to Tshepiso 10 rand. And sometimes that goes offline. So the AI element, what does that do that further complicates something we've been doing digitally already?
10: So AI on its own is we call it machine learning, right? So it's thousands and thousands of data coupled together to help us get, basically, if you look at Google, you go on Google and you search, AI is basically the new Google, because it actually gives you information, but also helps you and gives you the right output based on the right input. All right. Now, digital, it still remains in the digital transformation that we are in, because from all these years we've been on a journey of digital transformation, right? But now AI assists us in getting a benefit of being more productive as a business, right? Even as a normal person or consumer, it helps you become more productive and understand whatever you want to understand. Okay. Now, the key difference here in terms of when we speak about AI, that it becomes a bit of a problem if we rely not on it too much. And we've seen also when it comes to digital transformation, there were hiccups, or there are still hiccups in systems. Like you mentioned something very important. You said, if my laptop breaks, then I just go manual. Now, the difference here, if AI breaks or anything is compromised on that particular AI account, because the business fully relies on AI, it becomes a disaster for the company or the business, and they may not be able to recover from that unless they actually have what we call data recovery or a recovery method put in place to get the information, right? Even as a consumer, you are able to still download your data. You export your data. In a case there's a failure, you are just uploading your data again, and then you continue, not just downloading one particular document and think that is all saving your data. No, it doesn't work that way.
5: Yeah, look, I've started to see also where they have these chatbots, and they're designed to communicate with you, but they can get confused because if you use a word it doesn't recognize, it doesn't quite know what to do. And you're left with customers that are frustrated and unhappy. And I guess with more advanced AI, if you're not monitoring what it's doing, what it's saying, and what it's saying on behalf of your company, you really could be jeopardizing a lot.
10: Correct. That's so true, Peter, because what people don't understand is that when you share information on AI, first of all, if you don't know where it's stored or who has access to it or who can see the backend, and everyone is just sharing data, that data on its own is very much valuable. And as a result, we are making AI so much more valuable than we actually think because of sharing that information, right? But now the biggest problem is this. What if a data breach happens, not on your side, but on the AI system itself? Now, all your information is actually shared, and this is why it's very important that businesses have or need to have this concern that employees must not just enter customer information or financial information or even source code on an AI system without fully understanding how the data is stored, processed, or even shared by organizations. And this is one thing that we need to have basically a clear governance around the data that is being shared on particular AI, whether you're going to have policies that are going to be put in place, right? It's very, very much important.
5: All right, look, there's no doubt that AI is a powerful tool and can be a game changer for many, many businesses across the continent. I guess the question is, how should we best use it?
10: The best use for AI is basically making sure that the information shared on the actual platform is actually more or less processed. For example, I know within the other companies that we work with, they've implemented what we call governance in terms of the data, right? Governance and security frameworks to help them in how they share the information online. So you would have certain information that you cannot share. For example, a simple email cannot be just put on AI, right? Because once it's there forever, and we can't change anything about it. As much as AI can be able to give you the capability of deleting the information, but who says that that information was actually deleted, right? And it's very important to understand, even if I'm starting to use a platform as a business, and I'm saying I'm putting this system part of my business strategy, what then do I do? You need to understand how your data is basically stored and who has access to it before even starting and adding that to your business, everyday business systems, right? Because one critical information shared there can actually be your organization being exposed and also having one point of failure where there's no recovery. So it's very important on how we should treat AI, just like I mentioned, as your normal email service provider or your cloud provider, where you know that there are possibilities of failure, so that we can remove ourselves from just depending on AI, but just using it as a tool that will eventually help us be more productive in our businesses and even in the systems that we basically use.
5: All right. And then perhaps a final question. How close are we to these machines actually taking over and making decisions on their own behalf. I believe we had a scare with Anthropic this past couple of weeks.
10: Yeah, honestly, you know, there's so many people that have their own perceptions behind this, right? But AI is basically a coded or information inputted by a human being. Hence why when you go to AI, it tells you AI can also make mistakes, right? But someone did something before the Anthropic thing happened. Even there was another one that actually did hacking. They hacked a few companies and so forth, right? But there was someone, a developer or even an engineer, a prompt engineer, who actually did something wrong or prompted wrong, and hence why that actually happened. Right. And that is why even now many many organizations in terms of cybersecurity, they release in what we call AI security as well, because we've then understood that at some point, because of someone did something wrong and AI misinterpreted right. that and put it in and interpreted in a different way and prompting AI to do something else than what it is actually supposed to do. Right, which I don't think it will come to a point where it can control itself, but we never know. This is technology.
5: Yes,
10: many
5: right.
10: things change.
5: My brother, it's always great talking to you. Thank you so much indeed. Your insights greatly appreciated.
10: Thank you, Peter.
5: All right, that was Lucas Molefe, a cybersecurity expert at ESET Southern Africa, discussing the growing dependence of AI, artificial intelligence platforms, and the security challenges that come with it. All right, fascinating. It's 7 o'clock.
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5: And it's time for the second hour of Channel Africa's Rise and Shine. And we begin with the news and sports headlines. Good morning, Jwalane Tulo Ngwebe and Musibudi Rachel Makura.
12: 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The African Perspective.
13: Thank you, Peter. Good morning. The United Nations has sounded the alarm over the killing of several women in South Africa's East Rand within a short period of time. The UN has warned that the deaths were not isolated tragedies, but reflect a broader and deadly crisis of violence against women and girls. The UN says South Africa's declaration of gender-based violence and femicide as a national disaster must now be matched by urgent action, including greater accountability, access to justice, and sustained funding. Sherwin Bryce-Peace reports.
14: The warning comes from the UN team in South Africa and was amplified at UN headquarters by spokesperson Stefan Dujarric. The UN says the recent killings of women on the East Rand demonstrated the scale and persistence of gender-based violence across the country. It is now calling for commitments to translate into tangible results, including holding perpetrators accountable, improving women's access to justice, strengthening economic empowerment, and ensuring sustained financing and monitoring. The UN says it will continue supporting South Africa in meeting its international human rights obligations and implementing its national strategy against gender-based violence and femicide.
13: South Africa's International Relations and Cooperation Minister Ronald Lamola has arrived in Washington, D.C. in the United States. This is just days after the Trump administration announced new visa restrictions targeting people it says are responsible for discriminatory policies in South Africa. Lamola, who has strongly rejected Washington's allegations, will attend a Congressional Black Caucus Foundation event and hold courtesy meetings with members of Congress. Sherwin Bryce-Pease reports.
14: Lamola arrives in Washington only days after Secretary of State Marco Rubio announced the new visa policy that has opened another front in an already strained relationship between Washington and Pretoria. South Africa says the measures unfairly target laws designed to address the country's historic racial inequalities and has defended its sovereign right to pursue those policies. Lamola's meetings in the U.S. Capitol therefore provide Pretoria with an important opportunity to make its case directly to U.S. lawmakers. It then travels to New York for the 81st U.N. General Assembly, where South Africa is expected to push its broader agenda of multilateralism and the reform of global institutions.
13: Moving on to other news, a British woman who was kidnapped in Malawi nearly a week ago has been rescued in a police operation that left four suspected kidnappers dead and a senior police chief wounded. Police say Nusrat Osman was freed yesterday during an operation on the outskirts of the southern city of Blantyre. In a statement, Malawi Police Service said the criminals got shot in an exchange of fire and were rushed to the hospital where they succumbed to the injuries. Deputy Inspector General of Police Noel Kaira, who also sustained gunshot injuries, is in a stable condition. 47-year-old Osman was reunited with her family following the rescue and was also taken to hospital for treatment and for physical and mental health assessments. Nigeria's State Security Service has opened the trial of five suspected members of Islamist group Ansaru over the abduction of pupils and teachers from schools in southwestern Oyo State. The defendants pleaded not guilty to seven terrorism-related counts before Federal High Court Judge Salim Ibrahim in Abuja. They face sentences ranging from 20 years to life imprisonment if convicted. The prosecutors proved that deaths resulted from the kidnapping. They could face the death penalty under Nigeria's 2022 anti-terrorism law. And finally, the latest figures show the number of migrants and refugees trying to reach Europe by sea have dropped dramatically, yet there have been more deaths. The UN's migration agency says the steepest drop was the central Mediterranean route to Italy, with arrivals falling by 55%, but deaths on that route rose from 844 to 996. The BBC's Sasha Schlenker has the story.
15: 60,000 have so far tried to make the journey to Europe by boat this year, nearly 40% fewer than in the same period last year. Yet whereas 2,000 died in 2025, that figure has risen by 300. Amy Pope says nearly every death and disappearance at sea is preventable. The EU's border agency says the decline in crossings reflects better cooperation with partner countries and preventative measures in key departure states.
13: For any news stories you would like to share with us, please do send an email to newsroom@channelafrica.co.za or call us on +2711714459. 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
1: And coming up in your sports news this hour, the English Football Association chair demands Gianni Infantino to release the World Cup as sell-off documents, while Morocco head coach Mohamed Ohabi has named three uncapped youngsters in his squad to do duty in the AFCON qualifiers. I'll have more details at 7:30.
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0: 7 minutes past 7 Central African time. A very good morning to you. Thank you so much indeed for joining us on Channel Africa, where we are the international voice of the South African Broadcasting Corporation, broadcasting live from our studios in Johannesburg, South Africa. 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Yeah, on Facebook, we're at Channel Africa. That's our handle. And on the other platforms, it's at Channel Africa One. And that's where you can find us. A very good morning to you. This is the second hour of the program. And I am Peter Ndoro. Good morning, Tsepiso Makwetla.
1: Good morning, a.k.a. Brad Pitts. How are
0: I'll
1: you this
0: never
1: Friday?
0: Live that one down.
1: But I love it. It just is such an endearing
0: yes,
1: term.
0: I
1: and
0: know.
1: You know, you give off that, you know, Brad Pitts. You know, Peter Ndoro Wabantwana, like,
0: my
1: who
0: babo,
1: takes care of things, eh?
0: My
1: babo. Yeah, on Friday. Samazo Brad Pitts. I'm a liquid fruit accord. Brad Pitts is taking care of it. I'm a snacks, eh?
0: Hi. Okay.
1: All right. Let's talk about what's coming up this hour. So, the African Union says Africa has the potential to feed itself, but gaps in agricultural financing, post-harvest losses, and limited value addition continue to hold the continent back. And we'll also talk about this. UNESCO and the Social Media for Peace South Africa Coalition launching a new study on harmful online content and freedom of expression.
0: And sadly, the deaths of women in South Africa's East Rand region, that's just east of Johannesburg, have renewed concerns about safety of women and South Africa's wider crisis of gender-based violence and femicide. Police are investigating a series of cases, while the SANAC Civil Society Forum is calling for thorough investigations and prosecutions, as well as safety assessments covering street lighting, public transport, police visibility, and emergency assistance. And you know what, Sophie? Actually, it's not that complicated, because there is not a person who's done a femicide, who's doing gender-based violence, who's not known to his family.
1: And also, and you and I were speaking about it off air, this whole thing that people just tell themselves, I'm not getting involved.
0: But, yeah,
1: it's between them. And I don't see how it doesn't involve them, because tomorrow it is your daughter, your wife, your sister, your relative.
0: But even beyond that, these guys that are doing are somebody's best friend.
1: Absolutely.
0: And that best friend must stand up. And he knows. And I've seen it in WhatsApp groups, actually. The one time where some guys have said, oh no, he hasn't done it again, meaning that he's beaten his wife.
1: And also it's the condoning of certain behavior. If you pursue a woman and she says no, or you manhandle a woman a particular way, and that person expresses the objection, you take it. Take it and you listen. Anyway, so that's the discussion that's coming up. It's 10 minutes past 7.
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1: the United Nations Educational, Scientific and Cultural Organization, UNESCO, and the Social Media for Peace South Africa Coalition has launched a new study on the governance of online harmful content and freedom of expression in South Africa. The study, launched on Thursday, examines the spread of hate speech and disinformation online and how South Africa can address harmful content while protecting freedom of speech. The findings come as the country prepares for the 2026 municipal elections amid concerns about online hate speech and disinformation and their potential impact on democratic participation. Channel Africa's Lebogang Mabange reports.
4: As South Africa heads towards its 2026 municipal elections, researchers and policymakers are examining how the digital information environment could affect social cohesion and democratic participation. The new study launched in Johannesburg by UNESCO found that while the country has laws and institutions dealing with harmful online content, these mechanisms remain fragmented. Soren Larsen, policy officer at the European Union delegation to South Africa, says protecting access to reliable information is increasingly important for democratic societies.
5: In this digital age, access to reliable information and the integrity of online spaces are increasingly important for democratic societies. The spread of disinformation and harmful online content can undermine democratic processes, erode trust in institutions, and fuel societal divisions. Supporting initiatives that strengthen information integrity and responsible digital governance is therefore a top priority for the European Union.
4: Researchers say one of the challenges is the lack of consistency in how different social media platforms moderate content. Kylie Janse, researcher at the Center for Analytics and Behavioral Change, explains.
6: We don't have consistency across moderation in the different social media platforms. So there's no consistency in what constitutes hate speech, what can be removed, what is moderated and the like. Then also we have a fragmented space of digital governance in South Africa with law enforcement, with our regulatory bodies, and lack of enforcement of our laws on social media as well.
4: The findings come as South Africa debates how best to regulate digital spaces without restricting legitimate expression. Communications and Digital Technologies Minister Soli Malatsi says a government should focus on creating the conditions for safer online spaces rather than policing expression.
7: Governments cannot and should not police the internet and expression. We have a responsibility to create the enabling environment, the policies, and support the institutions that are ensuring that there are regulation frameworks which create safe, inclusive, and the progressive use of all of these spaces. And to do so, we need the work of researchers, civil society, academics, international organizations, and the platforms to hold us accountable.
4: Malatsi says South Africa already has a number of regulatory mechanisms, but their responsibilities are spread across different institutions.
7: My immediate observation is that we do have reasonably sufficient regulatory interventions, but far too often the mandates, the responsibilities are fragmented across a variety of players. In that process, gaps emerge, which then lead to the inefficiencies that we currently observe.
4: The study calls for stronger coordination between government, regulators, civil society, researchers, and technology platforms. Reporting for Channel Africa, I am Lebogang Mabange in Johannesburg, South Africa.
0: All right. Now, South Africa's automotive industry is facing a balancing act protecting local manufacturing, keeping vehicles affordable, and expanding into other African markets. The growing presence of Chinese car brands is increasing competition, whilst proposed changes to vehicle import tariffs could further reshape the market. Industry leaders are discussing these challenges at DealerCon 2026 in Johannesburg as manufacturers and dealers respond to changing consumer demand and calls for greater local production. Our economics reporter Innocent Simosa has more.
8: South Africa's automotive industry is facing a rapidly changing market, from rising competition from Chinese manufacturers and pressure on vehicle affordability. Alan Quinn is the Chief Innovation and Product Officer at Cars.co.za.
9: So let's talk new cars. Actually, if you actually, I can give you a long explanation, but actually cars actually have come down in price over the last 5 years. If you look at totality over the market, cars went up considerably during COVID, and that was because of supply chain, because of currency reductions and so on. But actually since then, there's been some deflation in car prices, and so a lot of flatlining in car prices.
8: Chief Executive Officer at Automotive Mobile Association of South Africa, Bobby Ramagwede, says established manufacturers like BMW and Toyota should rethink their pricing strategy because of the entry of more affordable Chinese vehicles.
10: There's definitely an opportunity for legacy brands, which are the brands you're referring to reconsider their pricing strategies as far as new vehicles are concerned. There is also a reality that needs to be brought to bear here, which is the fact that many of these brands are going to be competing with these challenger brands in the second-hand market. It's at that point that legacy brands, BMWs and Mercedes-Benzes, will tend to shine because they come with a backbone of infrastructure, support of parts, and a support of knowledge within the auto trade when it comes to repairs and maintenance.
8: TransUnion Africa CEO Lee Naik shares the latest data on South African consumers' ability to finance new vehicles in 2026.
11: It's really important to understand the trends in South Africa over the last year. Probably the biggest thing right now is that there's a predominance in Generation Y and Generation Z in driving the growth of this key vehicle sector. Vehicles make up a large part of the contributors to our economy in South Africa. So it's important to understand the buyer, number one. Number two, it's also important to understand that what youngsters want is a lot more different than traditionally older customers in Generation X and our baby boomers. We've also seen that what is valued to a youngster is very different to what a traditional buyer would have. And what we found specifically that there's been a massive growth in the Chinese disruptors. In fact, one of every five vehicles in South Africa today that's being sold is actually a Chinese vehicle.
8: The question is, should government protect local manufacturers? Brendan Cohen is the national chairperson of the National Automobile Dealers Association.
12: Yes and no. Yes, absolutely. The investment over 75 years, the jobs they create, super impressive, but not at the expense of the consumer. The new cars, the Asian cars, are bringing lower prices. People can afford those cars now. They can be economically active. And that has to be preserved as well.
8: For Channel Africa News, I'm Innocent Samos in Johannesburg, South Africa.
1: At just about 20 minutes past seven, the African Union says Africa has the potential to feed itself, but major gaps in agricultural financing, post-harvest losses and value addition continue to hold the continent back. The issue is being discussed at the CAADP partnership platform meeting in Harare, where stakeholders are looking at how to turn Africa's agricultural potential into greater food security and less reliance on imports. We're speaking to Beatrice Makwenda, Programs Officer at Trust Africa and a non-state actor who is attending the meeting to find out what is being discussed and importantly what needs to happen next. Beatrice, a very good morning to you and thank you so much for speaking to us. So this is not the first time that we talk about Africa's huge agricultural potential and where the gaps are missing. I suppose most importantly, what will be different about this discussion? Is there enough political will and also the financing to actually achieve these objectives we've been talking about for a while?
13: Yeah, good morning and thank you for having me. I think this is the 22nd time the CADIP Partners Platform is meeting. And I think there's a difference that we are noticing here. For this particular one, it comes as one of those that's just here when the new commitment around the CADIP itself has just been renewed. And now we're in the third edition, which is the Kampala Declaration. there is, I think, the appreciation, but also the political will and commitment to realizing that it's not enough to just commit to increasing production, but rather to focus on improving the productive capacities, especially of the farmers, the young people that are into agriculture, but also the rural women themselves. And yes, financing agriculture itself has become a big point of discussion, but also to look at how then do we activate and engage a private sector, commercial banks, but also philanthropy into the conversation. And continuously we realize this productive capacity gap, it's not just a single challenge that you can say either it's extension or it's agriculture financing, because there is interconnected challenges that need to be resolved. And whether it be finance, technology, productive capacity, the market, both input and output markets questions themselves, they need to be looked at as an ecosystem. So addressing the challenge, I think the political will is there, the commitment is there, but also realizing that we need to strengthen the ecosystem that will make things work and not really isolate and provide piecemeal kind of interventions in addressing the pressing challenges that exist.
14: So then, Petrus, let's talk about that. You spent more than two decades producing agricultural strategies. There obviously have been changes that have been occurring over the years. What has been missed in terms of opportunity?
13: Yeah, the opportunity, I think, is to maybe do mostly of the either top-down or bringing in external interventions that either the farmers were not really engaged, but also really customizing depending on where the farmers are, and then building their institutions as farmers in terms of the collective action that needs to happen, but also a shift towards thinking that they are the last mile. So we develop technologies or present interventions and declaration and thinking that then we'll deal it with the last mile where the farmers are. We have been, I think, in terms of the conversation, is to make a shift to say, instead of approaching it as a last mile intervention, we then take farmers and young people and rural women as the first mile. This is where our priorities should begin, and then we target interventions accordingly. And then we do a bundled kind of service to say that increasingly the challenges that we are seeing are also to do with climate. So we cannot have disconnected conversations on dealing with agriculture financing and climate financing in another setting. So we need to bring all these conversations or the commitments around climate, but also around agriculture together, because when the two are well connected, it's when we're going to move a needle in as far as building the productive capacities is concerned.
14: And let's talk about moving a needle, particularly if we're looking at not only the farms, but the food markets as well. Is the language commensurate with the current challenges that are being faced? Because I understand some of what is coming out of Harare is speaking about hectares irrigated, tons stored, dollars mobilized, and farmers reached. Is that an achievable strategy for each country without, you know, applying that one plaster applies to all wounds, just giving in terms of the country context?
13: Yes, I think the more move is that the CADAP commitment itself, it should be country-owned. And country-owned in terms of developing the priorities, but also country-owned in terms of how then do we put an infrastructure that brings all the stakeholders together, so that from the government side, we break down the silos. From the private side, we break down the silos. From the farmer's side itself, so it's that collective idea that we need to move forward. So yes, it's not a one-size-fits-all, but it's what, when then we commit to coming up with our development plans as a country, those must speak to the realities, but also then you devolve some powers to the farmers, and then you unlock the resources that are more accessible to them. So whether we deal with the other underlying challenges, for example, the land itself, we move beyond access to land to strengthen tenure security for farmers in this case. We move beyond an irrigation infrastructure, but we move towards to say, how then do we sustain this infrastructure? And then you strengthen the adaptive capacities, that we are not necessarily just building production for today, but when a shock strikes, El Nino strikes, will we be able to bounce back into agriculture? So those are both the software in terms of the capacities and the skill sets needed, but also the hardware in terms of really moving technology as well as financing to where it really matters.
14: And let's move beyond the language, as you talk about the skill set that is needed, the future of work, what would it look like, particularly if the AU itself says the Malabo targets, the goals, were not even met by 2025. So would we be papering over cracks? So coming out of Harare saying this is what we need to do, building on ground that's not exactly a firm foundation?
13: Yes, I think there are pockets of where things are working, but maybe not to a scale where we can look at the either the development outcomes or the economic outcomes per se. So if we know that it's working, how are we harnessing technology, for example, in terms of we cannot deal with the agriculture the way we're dealing with it 20 years back. Now we need to see how then do we harness, for example, AI, how do we harness to move towards precision agriculture, that you understand the current soils now, and then you apply the technologies as we move. And there is, I think, also to look at our consumer base, because it's not just producing and then you're thinking of exporting the raw materials that we needed to export. Now we've moved to say, to realize that we actually have a growing population. Probably our tastes are changing. What is it that is working that resonates with the consumers? Because are we producing what we can consume? Because when you look at our import bill as Africa itself, it's quite huge. Why is it that not we are, on one hand, we are investing in agriculture that cannot feed ourselves in the first place? And then you see a lot of food imports still coming in onto the continent. Let us now deal with strengthen our own Africa market, regional markets, catalyzing the Africa Continental Free Trade

0: investment, but you know, what are the chances of success that we've not been able to achieve up to now?
1: Yeah, I think first of all is also then to realize that no one will come to save us, and no one will maybe will bring in these dollars. This is why we need to reshape the entire development financing architecture on the continent. And that looks at a number, multiple aspects to say, how are we dealing with our taxation, and what is it that we're doing with the taxes that we are? How do we close off the loopholes in as far as illicit financial flows is concerned? How are we catalyzing our mining industry, for example, so that they can finance agriculture that we want? So it's really putting up on the drawing board and drawing multiple points and closing all the loopholes. So if we are dealing with the climate, for example, conversation, and we are dealing with Article 6 in terms of carbon markets, how do we deal with the carbon markets trading that now is looking towards large land-based investments or our forest recover to then finance our development, so that when we stop siloing where we can make money, where we are losing money, where we are mortgaging our land, our forests, our people, and then look at it as one spectrum, then we'll be able to raise this money through the continent and then harness our own people. Africa Philanthropy, where is our high net worth individuals investing their money? Can they invest in the continent and trust that we can move the Africa we want?
0: Next time, we hope as a team here on Rise and Shine, we'll be at the CAADP next meeting so we can report live on it, because it's certainly a big and important conversation. Thank you for taking your time to speak to us, Programs Officer at Trust Africa and a non-state actor, Beatrice Makwenda. It's just a little after 7:30. 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
3: Thank you, Tabiso. Good morning. Making headlines, starting in South Africa, the legal battle over the appointment of the Section 89 Impeachment Committee's evidence leader will be argued in the Western Cape High Court this morning. Opposition EFF Party is challenging the committee's decision to rescind its recommendation of advocate Tandazani Madonsela as evidence leader. A state governor in northwestern Nigeria says a civil defense commander has been detained after 37 teenagers were found dead 2 days after being taken into custody for suspected illegal gold mining. And finally, the Archbishop of Canterbury, the spiritual head of the Anglican Church, has withdrawn an award given last week to a Pakistani Muslim cleric for promoting religious tolerance. I will have details on these and other stories at 8 o'clock.
2: 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Headlines. The African Perspective.
4: Joelani, thanks very much indeed. As she says, she'll be back at the top of the hour. Right now, though, it's fine time to find out what's happening in the world of sport. And at the sports desk, Musibudi, Rachel Makura. Good morning.
2: 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The African Perspective.
5: Thank you so much, Peter. Good morning from the sports desk. Well, FIFA President Gianni Infantino has told to release all documents relating to his controversial plan to sell off a stake in the FIFA World Cup in a letter sent by Football Association Chair Debbie White. White, a FIFA Vice President, said that the FIFA Council should also receive a written explanation for the cancelled suspension of the USA a forward Florin Balogun at the FIFA World Cup. Infantino should make all documents available before the next FIFA Council meeting coming up on the 15th of October. The letter also sent to FIFA Secretary General Matthias Granstorff makes accusations of failure in governance and also a breakdown in culture within the world football governing body. Infantino has come under increasing pressure over his aborted FIFA forward enterprise proposal that was brought to the fore just a month ago. On the continent now, Madagascar head coach Corentin Martens has handed his first international call-ups to goalkeeper Zakaria Baucha, as well as striker Romain

0: Berba for the opening two matches of the Total Energies Africa Cup of Nations 2027 qualifiers. Now, the Berba begin their campaign with a difficult trip to Nigeria on the 25th of September before hosting Tanzania 4 days later, as they now seek to return to the continental finals after missing the previous edition. Martins has named a 25-man squad for the two fixtures, with Warren Caddy returning to the national setup to strengthen an attack that also includes Hakim Abdallah. Madagascar will hope to carry momentum from their recent performances at the African Nations Championship Chan tournament, where they reached the final into the AFCON qualifying campaign. On to some cricket news now. Ashbik Sharma hit a 30-ball century, which is now the fastest in T20 international history, between two full member nations in India's 127-run victory in the third T20 against Afghanistan in Delhi on Thursday. Opener Ashbik, who was also knocked off the top of the T20 batting rankings in July, continued to make 108 from 34 balls, hitting 9 fours and 11 sixes in India's 221 for 7. Now, the 26-year-old reached three figures in the ninth over. At that stage, India were 132 for the loss of no wicket, having scored a remarkable 96 off his 100 runs in boundaries. Now, the only exceptions were the single to get to his 100, another in the previous over, and two in the third over. It was at Sharma's third T20 international ton, as well as his 100th in his entire T20 career. Kenyan sprint star Ferdinand Omanyala says the whole country is excited to host the World Senior Track as well as Field Championships in 2029. Now, the African 100-meter record holder was part of the bidding team that finally succeeded after Kenya's previous attempts to host the global showpiece. Omanyala says although Nigeria still has 3 years to prepare, Kenyans are ready and eager to welcome the world.
1: Yeah, I mean, it was a very exciting news, yes, because I've been part of the team, you know, the athletes that have been part of the bidding process, because we started this process in 2022, you remember when we were bidding to host the World Championships last year that went to Tokyo. We went there, we met the guys, we gave speeches, and we really wanted this thing to come to Kenya, but then we didn't get it. Again, there was a bid last year for the World Championships in 2029. Again, we wrote speeches, we threw in our support. And then just hearing this news yesterday was a massive relief.
0: And finally, netball news. South Africa's Proteas captain Kamohelo Maseko says the Africa Cup in Nairobi, Kenya is about more than defending South Africa's crown, as a chance to also test the depth on the squad ahead of the 2027 World Cup in Sydney, Australia. So drawn in Pool A with Zimbabwe, Namibia, Botswana, as well as Tanzania, the Proteas will open their account against Tanzania. Maseko also, who captains the University of Pretoria, called it a huge privilege to lead a fresh-looking team, and also stressed the importance of building connections as well as competition within the squad. Meanwhile, Botswana head coach Martha Maswahla-Sam is also targeting a historic first World Cup qualification for Botswana, believing her side's progress as well as a new team culture could help them achieve the unthinkable. At 7:38 a.m. Central African Time, it concludes your sports news this hour. A reminder, for any sports stories you'd like to share with us, do send us an email to newsroom@channelafrica.co.za. Alternatively, call us on the newsroom line. That is +27 11714 4459. I'm back with the final sports update for Africa Rise and Shine in the next hour, with headlines just after 8 a.m. Central African Time. For Channel Africa Sport, I am Musibudi Rachel Makura.
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3: Okay, 7:39, which means that we don't actually have time for a Today in History, but we'll do one in the... There is a next hour.
4: Yes.
3: I thought we were going home already.
4: Oh, my goodness. Temper down. We still have a lot to tell the people.
3: Yeah. Okay, we'll give you
4: a little
3: bit more.
4: And remember, today is Friday, so that means it's RT.
3: beats.
4: Yes.
3: I know what you were trying to do there. I know what you were trying to do.
4: And Lerato's laughing because...
3: Stay with us.
4: Well done, well done.
3: Business is next.
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5: Thanks, Peter, and good morning. Brazil's state-owned oil company, Petrobras, has signed production sharing agreements with Ivory Coast and state energy firm Petrosi for 8 offshore exploration blocks. Petrobras will operate the blocks with a 90% stake, while Petrosi will hold the remaining 10%. The agreements give Petrobras access to what it describes as high potential exploration areas along Africa's equatorial margin. The move forms part of Petrobras's strategy to expand its reserves through frontier exploration in Brazil and abroad, with Africa identified as its main exploration region outside of Brazil. Moving on, South Africa's automotive industry is facing a balancing act, protecting local manufacturing, keeping vehicles affordable, and expanding into other African markets. The growing presence of Chinese car brands is increasing competition, while proposed changes to vehicle import tariffs could further reshape the market. Industry leaders are discussing these challenges at DealerCon 2026 in Joburg as manufacturers and dealers respond to changing consumer demand, calls for greater local production. Alan Queen is from cars.co.za.
6: Actually, cars have come down in price over the last 5 years. If you look at totality over the market, cars went up considerably during COVID, and that was because of supply chain, because of currency reductions and so on. But actually since then, there's been some deflation in car prices, been a lot of flatlining in car prices. But actually since then, there's been some deflation in car prices, been a lot of flatlining in car prices.
5: South Africa's Social Development Minister, Dina Pule, has urged young people to follow the example of Sibusiso Ntsele, who used his social relief of distress grant money to start a stock fell and to establish a bakery. The minister was speaking at the Free State Youth Opportunities Expo at the Limo Green Park in Bloemfontein, aimed at empowering young people with skills and to connect them to economic opportunities. Pule says that the department also offers training and other opportunities for recipients of the grant.
7: 370 may not be what you want as you start, but this is a relief. So for you to be able to move on, try and make sure that you save on that, but also come back to us. Let's train you. We have companies that we have collaborating with. We have the Bangladeshi group that is assisting us to train the young people who are receiving the child support grant and those who are receiving the SRD. But we also have partnered with Finmark, which also assist in training. So we train them every day in the deep.
5: The Bank of Japan has raised interest rates to a 31-year high and signaled its readiness to keep pushing up borrowing costs. It has joined other major central banks in fighting persistent inflation pressures driven by soaring oil costs. At a two-day meeting ending today, the BOJ raised its policy rate to 1.25% from 1% by a 7-2 vote. But the widely expected move failed to prop up the yen, which instead fell as investors focused on lack of explicitly hawkish guidance. The dissenters argued for patience in pushing up borrowing costs. The rate hike itself is in line with market expectations, but the two dissenting votes came as a modest surprise, as only some market participants had anticipated them. Let's now have a look at the financial indicators for this morning. One US dollar in Nigeria trades at 1,000 Naira 325. In Botswana, it is 13 Bula 18. Kenya 128 shilling 57, and Zambia 19, Kwacha 11. BRICS countries, $1 in Brazil trades at 5 real 14, Russia 84 rubles 74, India 95 rupees 66, China 6 yuan 71, South Africa 16 rand 28. $1 is trading at 74 pence to the British pound and 86 to the euro. Looking at commodities, gold is trading at $4,371, platinum at $1,799 per ounce, and the price of Brent crude oil is quoted at $101.81 a barrel. For any business news stories that you would like to share with us, please send an email to newsroom@channelafrica.co.za, or you can call us on +27 11 714 4459. For your Channel Africa Business News, I am Nolutando Buthelezi.
2: 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The African perspective. Where Africa's morning finds its voice. Rise and shine with Zipiso Magwetla and Peter Ndoro. The African perspective.
3: 7:45 Central African Time. 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
4: We're everywhere. We are omnipresent.
3: Your omnipresent channel. I like that. Okay, let's take a look at this. South African President Cyril Ramaphosa is currently away from public duties on his medical team's advice after returning from the BRICS summit in India this week. Whilst the presidency hasn't disclosed the nature of his illness, one civil society organization says that when he returns, there are questions that he still needs to answer, particularly around criminal justice, border management, and the state's ability to properly identify and track people. Forum for South Africa is pointing specifically to reports of failures in the country's identification systems, concerns that have now taken on a new urgency after police brought in the Department of Home Affairs to access biometric records as part of the investigation into the deaths of several women in Ekurhuleni, which is a city just east of Johannesburg. We're now joined by Tebogo Mashilompane, who's a national leader of the Forum for South Africa. Thank you so much indeed for joining us, Tebogo, and welcome to the program.
8: Greetings to you, Peter, and thank you so much for having us this morning.
3: All right, so before we get your concerns, given the president is currently unwell, what specifically do you want to explain to South Africans once he's back at work?
8: No, we want the president to come back and account for issues of immigration. The reason we are saying this, if reports that are circulating are true, that some people cannot be tracked and traced, their fingerprint and so forth, with regard to the death of a woman that already been killed, that sent a very a wrong and strong message to say, we've been complaining about the issues of the border and stuff. You know, there's a difference when somebody is documented and when somebody's not documented. Because when you are documented, you are in the finger, your fingerprint are there with Home Affairs. But if you are not documented, you cannot be traced. You can still leave the country and unchecked, and then you leave. So we are not necessarily saying that the crimes are committed by foreigners, but you are simply saying when foreigners commit crime, it becomes more difficult, especially illegal ones, to trace them. So we want the president to come and account for the immigration disaster. Because there is not emphasizing on the issues of, we are also saying he must come and account in terms of policing, because the ministers and the national commissioners are put there by the president. So if you put incompetent individuals, we'll never find a solution. as much as the current acting minister said some weeks ago, that the corrupt individuals in government are powerful. So he was basically throwing hands in the air and saying, there's nothing we can do because they protect themselves because they are powerful. So how do you keep such an individual and say he must look after the country? Because when you are a minister of the police, you are looking after us as citizens. But if you are failing, then why are you still being kept there? So we want the president to come and account in terms of policing. Why is he having incompetent individuals? Because there is no way that we can have 10 bodies of women in the sequence like that, and then police are not aware. What type of training the police are receiving? Why are we having so much incompetency when coming to the police?
3: But in their defense, serial killers, we've had them before, and it's something that happens in even the most sophisticated countries in the world. So is it not being a bit unfair to say that incompetence is what's allowed this to happen?
8: No, incompetence is there, and lack of resources is also part of that. Because you've seen, is it last year or so, there were 200 and something cars, police vans that cannot be in operation, unserviced, unrepaired. They're just there, and then police don't have cars. You go to many police stations, and then when there are issues of GBVs and other issues of criminality, they will tell you that there are no vans. We don't have enough resources to deal with crime. So obviously, if there are not enough resources, coupled with incompetent police, coupled with also individuals who are corrupt, what are we having? We are not having a proper police individuals or police personnel. So we need proper people to be there. Even at the local level of the police station, you know, you find that there are good police and there are bad police. What measures are there that can actually deal with such particular individuals? Because we are seeing the same thing. We've complained last year, we had a very serious issue with police who are selling drugs and using young boys in gangsterism and so forth. They were identified, they were taken to the province. Some have been moved, some are still working. So you can simply see that there's a problem in our police in general. So hence we are putting the blame on the president, because ministers and national commissioners, provincial commissioners, the president is aware of such particular people. So if there is an incompetency, why are you not removing such people? I do understand that even in other countries that happens, but we cannot allow it because it happens in other countries. We have the resources. Make sure that people get the resources. The money is there. The issue of we don't have money in the country, it's a lie. There's money there. Even the president is borrowing every week. And at the same time, if you want to put another minister, double the ministers, more deputies, money is available. Why, when it comes to issues of fighting crime, money is not there? You rather make many deputies of police or whatever, rather than putting many deputies in other departments or ministries that are not such that important. Not that they're not important, but not to that level of dealing with crime in the country. Crime is out of hand in the country. And every president must prioritize a fighting crime, because it's out of hand. Criminals are doing as they please. They can terrorize people. They can go to Shebeens, shoot people, knowing exactly that nothing will happen to them. They do whatever. They rape women. They kill women. And knowing exactly that they will circumvent the procedures and protocols of the law. So what type of a society is that one? Because if we allow this thing to continue unchecked, unchallenged, and pushed this thing, we are going to have a country that is going directly to the drain, which is the direction that we are going there. Because if there's corruption, there's criminality, what type of a country is that one?
3: Yeah, you've mentioned corruption, criminality. So I guess the issue is not so much the systems, because we are actually moving towards a digital population register, biometrics already there. So it's not so much the system, but the people manning and using the system that's a problem.
8: It's also both, because even the very system is used by human beings. They are able to circumvent the system. We recently saw people producing ID documents. So how did they get them a chance? There's another people, other people who have been arrested for producing money. Where do they get those things? Because at some stage, Reserve Bank accepted that money that people are printing there, it was original money. It was tested on TV. And the Reserve Bank said, this is our money. But the presenter said, it's not your money. This is fake money produced by produced illegally. So we are saying it's both the system and also human beings. What we are lacking here is strict measures to deal with corrupt individuals, to monitor these individuals. We want to treat people with the kid's glove when they do corruption in the country. We need to be harsh on criminals. We need to be harsh on corrupt individuals. As long as you are not doing that, we are not going to win. Because even in the police, dockets are missing. Murder dockets are missing because of corruption. So where are we going? Now, there are no proper measures in place to guard against that. So that's what we are fighting for, to say put strict measures and deal harshly when we deal with criminals and murderers. Because if you're going to rehabilitate, how do you rehabilitate somebody who rapes a 2-month-old child and then you are saying it's rehabilitation? That is not a human being. No human being can do that. So you can't rehabilitate somebody who rapes a 2-month-old baby. And then you are saying they're taking them to correctional service. We are not, we don't want them to go there. We want them to face the full might of the law in terms of the same equal punishment. You murder, you get murdered. It's as simple as that. Deliberate murder. You need to be also killed the same way. Death penalty, we've been advocating for it to say it has to come back, especially for deliberate murders. We are not talking about somebody who killed somebody by mistake. We are talking about people who deliberately doing that, serial killers, whatever. Somebody going to prison, coming back again, and doing exactly the same thing. There are a lot of cases where people were on bail after abusing women or killing them. They go out and they coming back again and doing exactly the same thing. There are a lot of cases where people were on bail after abusing women or killing them. They go out and they continue to do the same. How do you rehabilitate that particular individual? Because they are not ready to live among human beings. So they must live somewhere there in the air, not with us on earth.
3: So I think you've given us clues in terms of what you'd like to see, but let's be specific. If I put you on a presidential panel to sort this problem out, what specific things would you like the president to do tomorrow?
8: The president needs to take resources and put in investigation, in the police in general, investigation, training, get experts that can do the job. Get proper people who can do the job. If we need to import intelligence, let's do it. Because we don't have intelligence in the country. I hear people say intelligence. There's no intelligence in this country. Because if there was intelligence, we're not going to experience what we're experiencing. So you rather get import people to come. If we need FBI to assist, let it be. And then they train the people and then we get rid of the problem. Because it's not going to assist us having police who are not well-trained, who cannot investigate cases, who will get tired in investigating, no passion, and then you expect them to get rid of criminals. No, it's not going to happen. So we want more resources now. If the president, when he comes back, he must put more resources in terms of investigation, in the policing. We want to see visibility in our local places. We want to see police vans moving up and down. We want to see helicopters that they spoke about, that they are there. We want to see the drones that they spoke about. Where are those things? Where are the patrollers? Not there. So those are the things, if I was the president, I was going to focus on those things. Because I know that once there's a police visibility, it becomes difficult. And police these days are socialized differently. They will pass two people having knives, fighting and passing and say, no, they did not report a case. Such things need to be corrected. You can't say they did not report, then I cannot stop. If people are fighting, having knives and stuff, as a police person, you need to come in because your job is to protect. It used to be like that in the old days. This is why there were not a lot of things that are happening today, even with gangsterism that has taken over. Because the police van will be passing when a woman has been beaten. And then they'll be passing. And then they'll tell you, no, you must first open the case. So what type of a procedure is that? So those are the things that the president should be emphasizing and making sure that as a police person, when you are on the street, your job is to protect the citizens. Do whatever it takes to protect the citizens. Don't look away, because many police look away. And it is a result of lack of proper policies and this protocol that are there. So when the president comes, he needs to put more effort on that, emphasize the issue of the border also. Because if you are not going to emphasize that, the problem will not be solved. It will escalate because we have criminals already in the country. But when we have more that are coming to join them, it becomes difficult, especially when the resources are not enough.
3: Teboho, we're going to have to leave it there. Thank you so, so much indeed for joining us on the line and sharing your thoughts on this systemic and people failure in dealing with some of these critical issues.
8: Yeah. No, thank you so much, Peter. Yes.
3: All right. So that's Teboho Mashilompane, who's a national leader of Forum for South Africa, who's concerned that there are people that are coming into the country that are unable to be tracked and identified, and as a result, citizens are at risk, and that the government must do more, put the right people in the right places, and they also must be properly resourced to manage this problem. It's 8 o'clock Central Africa time.
4: It's the third and final hour of Rise and Shine here on Channel Africa. Let's kick it off with a full news bulletin read by Shwalani Tulo Ngwepe and then sports headlines with Musibudi Rachel Makura.
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9: Thank you, Tsepiso. Good morning. We start in South Africa. The legal battle over the appointment of the Section 89 Impeachment Committee's evidence leader will be argued in the Western Cape High Court this morning. The opposition Economic Freedom Fighters Party is challenging the committee's decision to rescind its recommendation of advocate Thandazani Madonsela as evidence leader. The committee initially recommended Madonsela but later voted to reverse that decision and reopen the process. The African Legal Professionals Association has also approached the court challenging the committee's decision. The EFF has argued that the committee's decision could not be simply reversed because of objections from the executive, saying the matter raises questions about Parliament's independence. The committee is opposing both applications. The legal challenge could have a bearing on how the inquiry moves forward. The United Nations has sounded the alarm over the killing of several women in South Africa's East Rand within a short period of time. The UN has warned that the deaths were not isolated tragedies but reflect a broader and deeply and deadly crisis of violence against women and girls. The UN says South Africa's declaration of gender-based violence and femicide as a national disaster must now be matched by urgent action, including greater accountability, access to justice and sustained funding. Sharon Rice Pease reports.
10: The warning comes from the UN team in South Africa and was amplified at UN headquarters by spokesperson Stefan Dujarric. The UN says the recent killings of women on the East Rand demonstrated the scale and persistence of gender-based violence across the country. It is now calling for commitments to translate into tangible results, including holding perpetrators accountable, improving women's access to justice, strengthening economic empowerment, and ensuring sustained financing and monitoring. The UN says it will continue supporting South Africa in meeting its international human rights obligations and implementing its national strategy against gender-based violence and femicide.
9: A state governor in northwestern Nigeria says a civil defense commander has been detained after 37 teenagers were found dead 2 days after being taken into custody for suspected illegal gold mining. When their bodies were discovered, officials had first suggested they may be victims of a disease outbreak. The BBC's David Bamford has the story.
11: The governor of Niger State, Mohamed Umaru Bego, said he was declaring 3 days of mourning and postponing election campaigning following the deaths. Announcing a commission of inquiry, he called the loss of life tragic. The Civil Defence Force had rounded up the boys on Tuesday, accusing them of illegal gold mining. Their bodies were discovered on Thursday and have been taken to the General Hospital in the town of Minna. Reports suggest they suffocated due to overcrowding and insufficient ventilation in the detention centre.
9: A British woman who was kidnapped in Malawi nearly a week ago has been rescued in a police operation that left four suspected kidnappers dead and a senior police chief wounded. Police say Nusrat Osman was freed yesterday during an operation on the outskirts of the southern city of Blantyre. In a statement, Malawi Police Service said the criminals got shot in an exchange of fire and were rushed to the hospital where they succumbed to the injuries. Deputy Inspector General of Police Noel Kera, who also sustained gunshot injuries, is in a stable condition. 47-year-old Osman was reunited with her family following the rescue and was also taken to hospital for treatment. The Archbishop of Canterbury, the spiritual head of the Anglican Church, has withdrawn an award given last week to a Pakistani Muslim cleric for promoting religious tolerance. There had been criticism of Sara Mulali's recognition of Hafiz Tahir Ashrafi after it emerged that he'd taken previously praised the Al-Qaeda leader Osama bin Laden. He said that his comments had been taken out of context. The BBC's Ali Makbul has the story.
12: After fierce criticism, Lambeth Palace says those comments have led to the award being withdrawn. But it still says the award was given to Mr. Ashrafi for his commitment to promoting religious tolerance, though he's also known as a supporter of Pakistan's blasphemy laws that rights groups say only perpetuate religious discrimination.
9: For any news stories you would like to share with us, please do send an email to newsroom@channelafrica.co.za or call us on +27 11 714 4459. For Channel Africa News, I'm Jolani Tulo Mwepe.
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0: And coming up in your sports news this hour, Bafana Bafana coach Pitso Mosimane warns Bafana Bafana selection will get tougher, while England Football Association chair demands Gianni Infantino to release World Cup sell-off documents. A final sporting update coming up at 8:30.
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0: 6 minutes past six. A very good morning to you. You're tuned in to Rise and Shine here on Channel Africa, the international voice of the South African Broadcasting Corporation, live from our studios here in Auckland Park, Johannesburg. In fact, it's Channel Africa HQ because we are the international voice of the SABC and first with the African story globally. Welcome to it. And remember, you can catch us anytime, anywhere, no matter where you are in the world. You are able to tune in to our exclusive Channel Africa content broadcast in 5 different languages. Peter Ndoro, off 1, 2, 3, 4, 5. What are they? Swahili, French,
1: Portuguese,
0: Chinyanja, and the last one,
1: Chivet, English.
0: Didn't expect it. Chivet.
1: That's what we call it in Zimbabwe. Chivet. Chivet. Antara Chivet. Does he speak English?
0: In the Ratas' native language, there, the Eastern Cape, they call it, it's George.
1: It's George. King George.
0: It's just George. It's a great.
1: That's interesting.
0: Well, okay, yeah. So now you know how many languages we speak here in Channel Africa. Very good morning to you. I'm Tipiso Makwetla with Peter Ndoro. And on the discourse today, we mark International Equal Pay Day, highlighting the continuing gap between what women and men earn around the world. And remember, if you miss any of these conversations, you can listen to them either whether you're streaming live on Facebook at Channel Africa or on YouTube at Channel Africa One. 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Peter Ndoro, what else is coming up?
1: Yeah, I mean, this whole equal pay thing, it should not be underestimated.
0: Can be found on your Play Store, App Store. Peter Ndoro, what else is coming up?
1: Yeah, I mean, this whole equal pay thing, it should not be underestimated because women pay in so many ways. So it's this discrimination at work where for the same work they're getting paid less, but they're also involved in work that's not paid, and that's what you do at home, looking after children.
0: Unpaid care work, yes.
1: And so it's almost like a double-edged sword. If you're female, you just literally
0: the
1: just
0: the system, the architecture is not set up to. And yeah,
1: I mean, on average, we're told that women earn about 20% less than men. And this gap is linked to factors including occupational segregation, unpaid care responsibilities, and how different types of work are valued.
0: Big conversation that we have coming up. So, and remember, we also have this week's edition of African Arty Beats. It's a Friday.
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3: We have Naughty in the building. Naughty the Killer Bee. When you speak of Mutswako, I think Kulichana, I think Double HB.
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5: Oh, okay. How's a body khasa sanchila? No see body khasa. Bumponi hakeken waru gorembarasa san challenge. Akwate koko embarasa dog. So radikene la fella really easy. Channel Africa dula really busy.
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1: 11 minutes past 8, so it's time now for the Friday edition of The Discourse. And today marks International Equal Pay Day, drawing attention to the continuing gap between what women and men earn around the world. Women earn on average just about 20% less than men. The gap is linked to a range of factors, including occupational segregation, unpaid care responsibilities, and the way different types of work is valued. So why does the gap persist? What can be done to achieve equal pay for work of equal value? And for more on this, we're joined from Dublin in Ireland by Emanuela Posen, who is Senior Gender Equality Specialist at the International Labour Organization. Emanuela, a very good morning to you. Thank you so much for speaking to us. Let's just start with the not so obvious, because I think a lot of people would say we know this. It's a known fact that women globally earn on average less than men. We're saying 18%, 20% less than men, but I'm sure it's different in other countries, given, you know, the type of work that we're speaking at, and the gap could be wider. So what are the unknowns just with regards to equal pay between men and women that is not much spoken about when we speak about the gaps and the reasons behind it?
2: So good morning and happy International Equal Pay Day. It's true, I'm speaking from Dublin, where in about 1 hour we will start the celebrations of International Equal Pay Day. So I have a good news, partially good news. Today, the International Labour Organization will launch the new estimates, global estimates on the gender pay gap. And we can see that there is a decrease of 2 percentage points. So from 20% in the past 10 years, we went down to 18%. Now, this is, yes, a good news, because we can see a positive movement, progress. But as a matter of fact, 18% still means that millions of women, heads of households, families, communities, economies, enterprises are still not, you know, reaping the benefits of equality in the world of work. So going to your specific question, the why. The gender pay gap is the result of multiple factors that actually accumulate over the course of a life. And women right now are very highly educated pretty much everywhere in the world. They tend to be more educated than men, including in emerging countries and developing countries. And yet this progress has not been translated into equal pay for work of equal value. There are issues related to legislation, but we do see quite a lot of movement in this past few years on legislation as well, including in the African continent. A lot of countries are reviewing their legislation, but of course legislation is not enough. We need to apply a lot of different measures to address the gender pay gap. And you've probably heard a lot about pay transparency. Pay transparency is one measure, but it needs to be accompanied by many other measures that really try to address the discrimination and the root causes of the gender pay gap. And the root causes of the gender pay gap very much relate to the role that women traditionally play in societies, in every societies. You were mentioning the unpaid care work. Unpaid care work is something that we all do. It's very important for the reproduction of our societies. It's very important for human beings to feel that they're human beings, because caring for other people, caring for ourselves is very important. But at the same time, unpaid care work, when it becomes excessive, it very much limits the possibility of women in particular, but also of men, to be in the world of work on equal footing. You also mentioned occupational segregation, and as well, traditionally, women have been more present in some sectors compared to other sectors. And this has generated the undervaluation of the work of many women, in particular in the care sector, in the education, so health, education, social work, but also in agriculture and in other sectors. So, as we are currently going through major transformations in the world of work, as we have artificial intelligence that is actually impacting women, jobs that are currently held by women more, almost twice more than jobs that are currently held by men. And also because of transitions that are happening due to climate change, we really need to look at equal pay for work of equal value as a right, but also as an opportunity to increase women's wages. You were mentioning as well, as we said, occupational segregation is also very much related to sectors where women are highly present, and some of the sectors then tend also to be less organized, where there's a lot of informality and therefore workers are less organized. We do see globally in every country that where there is strong collective bargaining action, wages of women actually improve. Collective bargaining that look at maternity, look at paternity, look at workers with family responsibilities, look at violence and harassment, they do have a positive impact on wages of women. So, to go back to your original question, it's the gender pay gap is very multifaceted, and you need a whole of a society, not just a whole of a government, but a whole of a society approach to address it, because of a lot of the gender pay gap is also a result of social norms, discriminatory social norms. It's about roles that women are supposed to play in society, and it's very much about redistribution of unpaid care work between women and men, but also between the state and the economy. So it's as we say at the International Labour Organization, this is a principle, a right that has been there for a long time. And that needs to be very much lived by everyone in every worker.
1: Well, it's such a pity that we have to let you go because there's so many other questions that I wanted to talk to you about, the intersectionality issue, the feminist rights
2: Yes.
1: perspective of this. But I hope we get an opportunity to engage you on this, a very important matter. You spoke about pay transparency, pay parity. How do we get there and how do we fix the kinks in the system, so to speak? Thank you so much, though, for speaking to
2: Thank you.
1: us. Much appreciated for your time and your expertise from the ILO, that is the Senior Gender Equality Specialist, Emanuela Posen. She's speaking to us from Dublin in Ireland at the moment. And it's 20 minutes past 8.
3: Para todos os que trabalham longe de casa, para cada coração que anseia pela família, para cada sonho transportado por estradas distantes.
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4: Sou o embaixador da música africana e lusófona Jacob Wakantivani. 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
0: One day. and or Ankara Patton will be the next African print. Your hairstyle will become a cultural signature. Your slang will be in the dictionary. Because heritage isn't just something we inherit. It's something we contribute to. The song being written today. The recipe passed down tonight. The slang invented tomorrow. The dance going viral next week. Our heritage isn't just behind us. It's happening right now. Celebrating Africa's heritage on Channel Africa, the African perspective. Africa is talking, and now there's a new place where you can join the conversation. Three new podcasts, three perspectives, one African voice. 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
0: Where Africa's morning finds its voice.

0: 8:25. All right,
1: 8:25. All right, let's finish this discourse on unequal pay, this gender pay gap being a global concern. And for more on this, we're now joined by Arabo Ewinu, who's a researcher of predistribution and ownership at the Southern Center for Inequality Studies at the University of Witwatersrand here in Johannesburg. Thanks so much indeed for joining us, Arabo, and welcome to the program.
2: Thank you very much, and thank you for your listeners. Thank you to your listeners as well.
1: So, across Africa, what are some of the biggest factors that you see are driving this gender pay gap?
2: Okay, so the various factors across Africa that influence how much women earn compared to how much men earn. So one of them is the sectors that they earn, that they work in, So they tend to work in agriculture and the more informal sector, which earn less than, say, the financial services sector and other higher paying sectors as well. Women have increased how much education they have, and so you see the reason up through the ranks, but not nearly as fast as how fast men have grown, for example. And so they continue to be clustered in lower paying sectors and lower paying occupations where the returns have then been much lower. Another reason that has kept women that have entrenched this pay gap is also the fact that women overwhelmingly tend to be more responsible for care work. And so they're the ones who are having the children. Sustaining and reproducing life. And this has meant, for example, that they have to work part-time sometimes, that they're not able to work at all because someone has to sustain this life. And all of these factors have compounded this gender pay gap, and estimates lie at women earning less than men by about 20%. This is obviously higher in some sectors and lower in others as well.
1: All right. So, I mean, sometimes sectors, yes, there is that difference, but you'll get people who write the same board exams, a chartered accountant, for example, they're equally qualified, but are paid differently. What's that about?
2: Sometimes there are these gendered norms, right? That across some countries in Africa where you're unwilling to pay women more, as much as men, especially if you think at some point they'll leave the labor market and go and have children. And so you don't want to invest in them and pay them as much. That's obviously illegal, but those things persist. Sometimes they argue that men are able to negotiate better or more aggressively than women are, and so the returns to them look different. So there's definitely bias, but sometimes there are unexplained factors that people pay men more, but they don't actually articulate that as well. And sometimes men might have better skills than women, but that's not always the case, as you've said, where you have two CAs, exactly the same skill level, same university, but different returns. It's sometimes down to just bias and discrimination.
1: Is there patriarchal and cultural nuances in some of these equations?
2: There might well be, right? So sometimes I wanted to be an engineer, for example. My dad was an engineer and he said, oh, you know, you'll face so much discrimination. It will be so tough for you. Why don't you go into economics that seems to be better gendered and, you know, will allow for better workers? So sometimes parents could be well-meaning and give that.

0: But of course, that's part of it, right? Union rates are lower, and that's another place another institution that allows you to put pressure on these wages and on the returns that people are getting. But the society also has to do a little bit more, that we're in the places where all of us are and where we have opportunities to also make a difference in how we pay and to agitate for women on our teams and to make sure that there's equity. We should all try and do that. So it requires multiple efforts across different sectors and across different institutions as well. But legislation is an important and crucial first and necessary step.
1: Does access to things like land, property, finance, affect this gap?
0: To some extent, yes. So where, we often focus on the paid sector because it's a large driver of this inequality, but people's well-being and how people want to actualize also requires them to have access to some of these assets that allow them to do various things, right? You might have a piece of land that allows you to build your home and stop and not pay a mortgage and allow you to save for your pension and do all of those things. So how access to these assets and how people and what it allows people to do looks different for men and women, right? We know even if we think of, for example, access to grants, when women get grants, it does very different things for the household and the returns to society are very different. And so, of course, you want to also look at asset gaps and wealth inequality gaps, which are much higher. If you look at the gender gap access to wealth, that's much higher. So you do want to think of these gaps across all of these different aspects as well.
1: Rabo, I wish we could have talked for a little bit longer, but time's not on our side. So thank you so much indeed for joining us on the program today and sharing a few insights on this problem that really shouldn't exist in our society in the 21st century.
0: Cool. Cheers, Patu. Bye.
1: Thank you. That was Arabo Ewinu, who's a researcher at the Southern Center for Inequality Studies at Wits University here in Johannesburg. It's a little after 8:30, and it's time for your news headlines. Here's Jwalani Tulo Ngwepe.
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3: Thank you, Peter. Good morning. Making headlines. Starting in South Africa, the legal battle over the appointment of the Section 89 Impeachment Committee's evidence leader will be argued in the Western Cape High Court this morning. The opposition Economic Freedom Fighters Party is challenging the committee's decision to rescind its recommendation of advocate Thandazani Madonsela as evidence leader. A state governor in northwestern Nigeria says a civil defense commander has been detained after 37 teenagers were found dead 2 days after being taken into custody of suspected illegal gold mining. And finally, the United Nations is warning of a serious decline in the amount of fresh water stored on the Earth's surface. Rivers and lakes are drying up while glaciers are retreating. Onele Ntsintsi will have the details at 9 o'clock for Channel Africa News. I'm Jwalani Tulo Ngwepe.
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4: And just to wrap up your sporting action for, the weekend ahead and what's been happening this week, some of the major developments in the sporting world. 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
5: Thank you so much, Sabiso. Very good morning from the sports desk. Let's start here. So FIFA President Gianni Infantino has been told to release all documents relating to his controversial plan to sell off a stake in the World Cup in a letter sent by the Football Association Chair of England, Debbie Hewitt. Now, Hewitt of FIFA, a vice president, said that the FIFA Council should also receive a written explanation for the cancelled suspension of a United States forward, Florian Balogun at the World Cup. Infantino should also make all documents available before the next FIFA Council meeting coming up on the 15th of October. The letter also sent to FIFA Secretary General Matthias Grastrumpf makes accusations of failures in governance as well as a breakdown in culture within the World Football Governing Body. Infantino, by the way, has come under increasing pressure

0: over his aborted FIFA Forward Enterprise proposal. Back home now, following the announcement of his first Bafana Bafana squad on Thursday, Coach Pitso Mosimane pointed out that selection will become increasingly difficult as more players put themselves on his radar. South Africa begin their road to the 2027 Africa Cup of Nations with a crucial qualifier at home, two of them by the way, the first one up against Guinea next week, before then travelling to Eritrea with the host side Kenya also in the group. Mosimane named a 30-man squad, explaining that his selection took injuries into account while also beginning a path now to rather to build a path forward following the end of Coach Hugo Bruce's era.
1: We had 35 players that we had before from the squad, and these 35 players that we had on preliminary squad were players that obviously these players have come from all the players who are eligible to play for South Africa. But we have reduced the 35 to 30 players. Not an easy thing to do, especially when you have to trace and check and follow all the players and who we didn't call. But you must also understand that we can call all the players from South Africa, right?
0: Now, Mosimane has admitted that he would have preferred to keep the core of the Bafana Bafana World Cup team while gradually introducing new faces, but also stressed that the main objective, after all, is to qualify for the AFCON.
1: You need to win your home games. I think everybody knows that. You need to Eritrea, then Egypt. So, three friendly games. I mean, last friendly game in Egypt. Two qualifiers, very important. Everybody understands the key. Yeah, to get Egypt as a friendly game, it's a big one also, right? We decided we need to go with the big guns because we believe we are in the same league. So let's go with the big guns. Let's see these other players that have just joined us. Some will be making their debut, or some have played for junior national teams. As I said earlier, that we'll try our best to keep the main team.
0: Staying with the AFCON qualifiers team being selected over the past couple of days, just yesterday, Madagascar coach Corentin Martens has also handed his first international call-ups to goalkeeper Zakaria Boha as well as striker Romain Ferba for the opening two matches of the upcoming 2027 AFCON qualifiers. The Berea begin their campaign with a difficult trip to face Nigeria on the 25th of September before hosting Tanzania 4 days later. This says they seek to return to the continental finals after missing the previous edition. Martins has named a 25-man squad for the two fixtures, with a Warren Caddy returning to the national setup to strengthen their attack, which also includes the likes of Hakim Abdallah. Madagascar will also hope to carry momentum from their recent performances at the AFCON, at the African Chan Championships, where they reached the finals, and they're hoping to take that form into the AFCON qualifying campaign. And finally, Ashbek Sharma hit a 30-ball century, the fastest in the T20 International between two four-member associations in India's 127-run victory in the third T20 International against Afghanistan in Delhi on Thursday. Now, opener Ashbek, who was knocked off the top of the T20 batting rankings in July, continued to make 108 from 34 balls, hitting 9 fours and 11 sixes in India's 221 for the loss of 7 in their 20 overs in the middle. The 26-year-old also reached three figures in the 9th over, by the way. At some stage, India were then at 132 for the loss of no wickets, having scored a remarkable 96 of his 100 runs in boundaries. The only exceptions were a single that took him to his 100, shall I say. There was another single in the previous over and then a 2 in the third over. It was his third T20 international ton and his 10th of his entire T20 career. History made in Delhi yesterday. 8:39 a.m. Central African Time, and that's a wrap of your sports news this morning on Africa Rise and Shine. So for any sports stories you'd like to share with us, do send us an email to newsroom@channelafrica.co.za. 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
3: All right, and let's say good morning to Nolutando Nelisio Butilezi for your final market update.
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0: Thanks, Tepiso, and good morning. Brazil's state-owned oil company Petrobras has signed production-sharing agreements with Ivory Coast and state energy firm Petrosi for 8 offshore exploration blocks. Petrobras will operate the blocks with a 90% stake, while Petrosi will hold the remaining 10%. The agreements give Petrobras access to what it describes as high-potential exploration areas along Africa's equatorial margin. The move forms part of Petrobras's strategy to expand its reserves through frontier exploration in Brazil and abroad, with Africa identified as its main exploration region outside of Brazil. Moving on, South Africa's automotive industry is facing a balancing act, protecting local manufacturing, keeping vehicles affordable, and expanding into other African markets. The growing presence of Chinese car brands is increasing competition, while proposed changes to vehicle import tariffs could further reshape the market. Industry leaders are discussing these challenges at DealerCon 2026 in Johannesburg, as manufacturers and dealers respond to changing consumer demand and calls for greater local production. Alan Quinn is an industry expert.
5: Actually, cars have come down in price over the last 5 years. If you look at totality over the market, cars went up considerably during COVID, and that was because of supply chain, because of currency reductions and so on. But actually since then, there's been some deflation in car prices, been showing a lot of flatlining in car prices.
0: South Africa's Social Development Minister, Jenia Pule, has urged young people to follow the example of Sibusiso Ntsele, who used his social relief of distress grant money to start a stokvel and to establish a bakery. The minister was speaking at the Free State Youth Opportunities Expo at the Lemo Green Park in Bloemfontein, aimed at empowering young people with skills and connecting them to economic opportunities. Pule says that the department also offers training and other opportunities for recipients of the grant.
6: 370 may not be what you want as you start, but this is a relief. So for you to be able to move on, try and make sure that you save on that, but also come back to us. Let's train you. We have companies that we have collaborating with. We have the Bangladeshi group that is assisting us to train the young people who are receiving the child support grant and those who are receiving the SRD. But we also have partnered with Finmark, which also assist in training. So we train them every day in the department.
0: And then finally, the Bank of Japan has raised interest rates to 1.25%, the highest level in more than 30 years. The move follows similar rises announced by the Federal Reserve in Washington and the European Central Bank. Economies around the world are trying to tackle the inflationary pressures that have followed the war on Iran, particularly the spike in oil and gas prices. The BBC's Maura Fogadi has the details.
7: There is pressure on the Bank of Japan to raise interest rates because of a difference between interest rates in Japan at 1.25% and in the United States, where the Fed raised interest rates. The bigger the gap is between Japanese and U.S. interest rates, the more pressure there is on the Japanese yen to weaken. And that causes problems, because if you have a weaker currency, then all the things

0: that you're importing into the country, for example, energy, food, all those things become much more expensive, and then that fuels rising prices. So there is pressure on the Bank of Japan to, at some level, keep some measure of pace with what's happening in the United States.
1: Having a look at the financial indicators now, on US dollar in Nigeria trades at 1,000, Naira 325, in Botswana it is 13, Bula 18, Kenya 128, Shilling 57, Zambia 19, Kwacha 11. BRICS countries, Brazil 5, Real 14, Russia 84, Ruble 74, India 95, Rupees 66, China 6, Yuan 71, South Africa 16, Rand 28. $1 is trading at 74 pence to the British pound and 86 to the euro. Looking at commodities, gold is trading at $4,371, platinum $1,799 per ounce, and the price of Brent crude oil is quoted at $101.81 a barrel. For any business news stories that you would like to share with us, please send an email to newsroom@channelafrica.co.za, or you can call us on +27 11 714 4459. For your Channel Africa business news, I am Nolutando Buthelezi.
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3: Thank you so much to Nelly for the market update. Brings the time to 13 minutes to 9. And we've got the drill coming up between 9 and 12. And Kanye's in the studio with us. So tell us, what are we looking forward to this morning?
4: Ooh, it's been quite a week. Mm-hmm. And I think we're going to have to wrap things up with some great conversation, great music. And we're going to start off by having a conversation about healthy boundaries. You know, this whole talk of
3: conundrum.
4: You know,
3: conundrum.
4: Protecting my peace. When does that get a bit on the toxic side? So we're going to take a look at that in the first hour. And then in the second hour, we're going to give you some music, a different vibe, a combination of poetry that becomes storytelling and music.
3: Oh, I love it.
4: So we head all the way to KZN for that. And then when we come back, street culture. There's things that we grew up with, right? In KZN, they call it ukshayisidula, right? That's a donut. So we're going to be looking at how that has become a whole part of the South African identity, and how it's actually a growing sports and a part of the street culture in South Africa.
3: But does it happen in like special spaces? Have they created spaces to do that now? Because
4: it was anywhere, everywhere.
3: And you know, it's the thing.
4: Yeah.
3: Because when you say it's become a sport, so I'd imagine that they'd build infrastructure that is suited for that.
4: Yes, yes. So that's the kind of things we're taking a look at, that they have created those kind of space where there's safety, the spectators are protected. I think there's a lot more technique and, you know, focus even for the drivers who are performing it. I watched a couple of videos where Americans are coming through, and that's part of an experience that they can have, where they can be a passenger.
3: Well,
4: so the safety levels are on the up and up.
3: We need to start looking at our visa
4: situation.
3: Maybe pay a little extra.
4: Yeah, I like that. Yes.
3: You know? I mean, okay, so that's the journal coming up between 9 and 12 midday, but it's a Friday, and you know, normally at this hour, 10 minutes to 9, we look at our African Arty Beats feature with Nhlanhla Mahlangu. Take a listen.
5: Welcome to this week's African RT Beats exclusive to Channel Africa, The African Perspective. I am Nhlanhla Mahlangu. In this week's segment, internationally acclaimed South African designer Thebe Magugu unveils a Heritage Month collection, and thousands expected at South Africa's biggest Amapiano celebration, the Scorpion Kings Live, this weekend. Internationally acclaimed South African designer Tebe Magugu has unveiled a Heritage Month collection in collaboration with Woolworths. September is Heritage Month in South Africa, a nationwide celebration held annually to recognize the country's rich cultural diversity, traditions, and history, culminating in Heritage Day on the 24th of September. Magugu says the collaboration dates back to the earlier stage of his career.
6: A relationship with Woolies is 10 to 11 years in the making now, you know, with the first one. It was sort of establishing our relationship in that sense. But, you know, both Woolies and I always put quite a lot of effort into our various Heritage Day outputs. So we thought it was actually an incredible time for us to sort of merge worlds in that sense for this particular collection. And as I had said earlier on, I think it was really important to create a version of heritage that encapsulates everyone in that sense. I didn't want someone to feel like, okay, we've honed in on this particular culture or people, which would then run the risk of excluding someone else, you know. So I think there's a bit of familiarity in it, but it's also abstract enough for anyone to be able to see themselves in it. I think our focus more was this idea of showing the nuance and sophistication of what I've always thought being a South African is, you know, in that sense. And if you really go through the clothing, it's really beautiful, good quality clothing that always sort of reminds me of, you know, I grew up with a very fashion conscious family. So one garment went to my aunt, goes to my mother, goes to my sort of grandmother, and those clothes still exist today. And I wanted sort of this capsule in a lot of ways to mean what it meant for me and my family then, you know, to what it is now.
5: Thousands of people are expected to gather at FNB Stadium in Johannesburg this Saturday for South Africa's biggest Amapiano celebrations, the Scorpion Kings Live. At the center of the experience are the legendary Scorpion Kings, Kabza De Small and DJ Maphorisa, joined by a phenomenal lineup that reflects the breadth, evolution, and influence of South African music. Some of the performers include Amifa Kumsaki, Nokwazi, Nkosazane Daughter, and Mlindo the Vocalist, amongst others. More from Katleho Malaji, project lead for the festival.
7: Everybody needs to come here with a superbly open mind, because it is going to be a musical experience par excellence. Everything right down from technical production, the screens, the dancers, the theatrics, all the surprises, the surprise pop-up performances. I think it is going to be the greatest concert in African history. It is currently the biggest concert on the continent, not headlined by an international, and we look forward to making history with everybody.
5: The Josie Gotta Festival will be back in full swing at the Nazareth Expo Center, south of Johannesburg in South Africa, on the 3rd of October, drawing crowds to one of the city's most vibrant celebrations of food, music, and local culture. The event showcases township cuisine known as Gotta, while creating opportunities for small businesses and young entrepreneurs. More from Luvo Limba, Chief Operating Officer of the festival.
8: It's been a humble beginnings. Started, I think, back in 2020. We had plans even before that, but yeah, obviously COVID hit, and then we're back in 2020. Very humble beginnings. We started a vision with about, I think it was an attendance of about 800 people at the station here in Johannesburg. That was Josie Gotta Festival. So that's why we are here today. Speaking about Josie Gotta Festival, it's our birthday for us. We're excited. People, even on the first day, on that first day, we saw how people connected with our product. So like, no man, maybe we didn't have muscles to get the word out there to make sure that people were there. But I mean, when people walked out, they were happy. So that also gave us strength to say, you know what, we've got a great product. As much as we had run at a loss at that time, I mean, we couldn't make money off 100, 800 people. We had made about 200 and something thousand loss. But we gained strength from people when they were walking out, they were singing with their families. It was good. So we're like, no, let's just repeat it. We repeated it and the same year, because that was early in the year, around April. And then we did another one. I think this is the one that we are doing right now in October. And then that one, I think it was around 3.5 to 4,000 people, and we broke even. And I mean, we never looked back since then.
5: So the festival has been outside of South Africa. You've taken it to Eswatini, you've taken it to Lesotho. Yeah. Are kotas common in those countries, and how has the response been?
8: I mean, they're not common, if I can tell you. I mean, when we first went to Swaziland, I think they didn't know even how kota looked like. But I mean, before we go to any other region, whether it's abroad or in South Africa, I mean, like my business partner said earlier, if you go to Cape Town, there's Cape City. If you go to Durban, you find that there's a Bani Chow. So even in South Africa, there are regions where they don't even know how kota looks like, even in Limpopo. So 4 months before we go to any region, we go there, we will hold workshops, encourage people to open this type of business. I mean, this type of business is easy to start. Literally, I mean, if you have passion for food, literally as little as 1.5, you can start this business at your grandmother's kitchen. The same utensils you use on a daily basis, you can cut the bread with the knife. Same pots, so all the utensils, literally, all the big pots to make chips. Literally, if you put a board outside and you make your first quota, and your first quota will become 100 quotas, you put it on all the platforms about Uber Eats, then you start people to start ordering, you're online, making sure that you feed the nation. So literally the same way we did, the same way in Swaziland, we went there. Now, I mean, quota is booming in Swaziland. There's a guy called Baranka. That guy is moving probably 1,000 to 2,000 quotas daily. So he's quite big in Swazi, and that guy still respects us because literally we gave him the platform.
5: That's it from this week's African RT Beats. Until next Friday, for Channel Africa, I am Nhlanhla Mahlangu in Johannesburg.
3: And of course, that's how we come to the end of the Friday edition. That's RT Beats. And we didn't get to do this day in history today, but it is a special one, and you won't believe it. Today, the 18th of September, was the release in South Africa of the movie Sarafina. So it premiered in other places in the UK. It was the 11th of May, 1992. And there was also at the Cannes Film Festival. But it was released in South Africa today, and we thought we'd leave you with a song from the soundtrack, the movie Sarafina. And that's what we'd like to dedicate to all the families of those who've lost loved ones in Ekurhuleni. But I actually, for all of those who've been afflicted and affected by GBV and femicide, this is how we say goodbye with this song, Safa Sapele. This is

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1: Good morning. It's just gone at 9 o'clock Central African time. My name is Ukanya Sosibo in for Matseko. On the other side, after the news, it's the Journal.
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2: Thank you, Kanya. In your top stories, the EFF takes the impeachment committee to the courts in South Africa, and the UN warns of a decline in the amount of fresh water on the Earth's surface. Your latest news greetings to our listeners. In South Africa, the legal battle over the appointment of the Section 8-9 Impeachment Committee's evidence leader will be argued in the Western Cape High Court this morning. Opposition EFF party is challenging the committee's decision to rescind its recommendations to of advocate Thandazani Madonsela as evidence leader. The committee initially recommended Madonsela, but later voted to reverse that decision and reopen the process. The African Legal Professionals Association has also approached the court, challenging the committee's decision. The EFF has argued that the committee's decision could not simply be reversed because of objections from the executive, saying the matter raises questions about Parliament's independence. The committee is opposing both applications. The legal challenge could have a bearing on how the inquiry moves forward. The identity of another woman whose body was found along the R21 in Kempton Park in the east of Johannesburg, South Africa, last week has been confirmed. 28-year-old Gracia Sinkomo was identified by her family at the Germiston mortuary yesterday. She was one of three women whose bodies were discovered in the area on September 10th. Police say investigations into the murders are continuing as a multidisciplinary team works to establish the circumstances surrounding the deaths. So far, police say nine women have been found murdered in the Ekurhuleni region since July this year. Calvin Mabasa reports.
3: Police say Ngomo's identification brings some clarity to the investigation into the women whose bodies were discovered in the Kempton Park area. The SAP says investigations into her murder are being conducted alongside the cases involving the other women found in the area. Police are appealing for any information that could assist investigators to come forward.
2: A state governor in northwestern Nigeria says a civil defense commander has been detained after 37 teenagers were found dead 2 days after being taken into custody for suspected illegal gold mining. When their bodies were discovered, officials had at first suggested they may be victims of a disease outbreak. BBC's David Bamford.
4: The governor of Niger State, Mohamed Umaru Bego, said he was declaring 3 days of mourning and postponing election campaigning following the deaths. Announcing a commission of inquiry, he called the loss of life tragic. The Civil Defence Force had rounded up the boys on Tuesday, accusing them of illegal gold mining. Their bodies were discovered on Thursday and have been taken to the general hospital in the town of Minna. Reports suggest they suffocated due to overcrowding and insufficient ventilation in the detention centre.
2: The 95th birthday of the late South African Archbishop Desmond Tutu will be marked with various initiatives, including the Desmond Tutu United for Peace concert at the Artscape Centre in Cape Town this Saturday. The United for Peace concert is in partnership with the World of Music, Arts and Dance Festival, founded by British musician Peter Gabriel, the CEO of the Desmond and Leah Tutu Legacy Foundation, Jenna Jobson.
5: Desmond Tutu made one of his key issues when he became Archbishop of Cape Town the ordination of women as priests. And for him, he really understood that if you struggle against racial discrimination, you should struggle against discrimination on the basis of gender or sexual orientation or any form of discrimination. And so he managed to succeed in the battle to ordain women as priests in 1992, ordaining some of the first women as priests and then going on to appoint, for instance, Wilma Jacobson as his personal chaplain. And so for us, having the first Archbishop of Canterbury that's a woman addressing us on Archbishop Tutu's birthday is a profound moment.
2: Lastly, the United Nations is warning of a serious decline in the amount of fresh water stored on the Earth's surface. Rivers and lakes are drying up while glaciers are retreating. The UN's annual report on water resources, it pointed out that the increasingly erratic weather caused by climate change is predicted to cause both floods and drought. Wayne Jenkinson is the World's Meteorological Organization's Director of Hydrology.
6: Some regions with smaller glaciers, such as Central Europe, the Caucasus, the Western Canada and United States, may already have reached what we call peak water. After this point, a glacier gives less meltwater each year, simply because there is less ice left to melt. That matters for every community downstream that relies on water during hot, dry summers.
2: Recapping on your top stories in South Africa, the legal battle over the appointment of the Section 8-9 Impeachment Committee's evidence leader will be argued in the Western Cape High Court this morning. Opposition EFF party is challenging the committee's decision to rescind its recommendations of advocate Thandazani Madonsela as evidence leader. Channel Africa News, I'm Onele Sintsi.
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1: Good morning to you. Just gone 9 minutes past 9 o'clock Central African time. I know it's a different voice, it's a different vibe, but stay with me for the same great The Journal. My name is Ukanya Wakasosibo, umagemo mshingi lokathabetse umntwana, umntwana lo wasemaSwatini uManqobeni, and we are about to have ourselves an absolutely amazing 3 hours. So we get into the show with Unfiltered. You know those conversations that you only have with your group of friends? Well, that's what we're having with Uthobile Thapsi Mkhwanazi. She'll be joining us shortly, and we're talking all things boundaries. When do they stop being healthy and start infringing on the boundaries of others? So make sure that you spread the news, spread the word. It's channelafrica.co.za, streaming live.
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7: The ancestors are calling. From the golden dust we rise.
1: In every day, every moment, every hour, kind of conversation to be had with 100%. Self and those around you. And the importance, as you say, to have people who are going to care for you enough to hold you accountable and not be like yes people around you to say, you are now crossing the bounds here. You're being harmful. What can you give us, you know, to take home as we enter the weekend?
8: To take home as we enter the weekend, I think firstly is to extend grace and compassion to ourselves. And I think let's look at our intentions. That's very important. And I think what I would challenge myself, yourself, and everybody else is, am I choosing myself or am I choosing myself at someone else's expense when I don't actually need to? So that thing of discernment, you know, there's a middle ground. There's always a middle ground where you can have boundaries, where you can know your worth, where you can discern, where you can take accountability, where you can make decisions for yourself and still have empathy. So you can honor yourself, but still have empathy for other people. You can still practice accountability, compromise and consideration for the people around you, for your world. It's worth it. It's worth it because you're worth it, always.
1: Oh, I love that. I absolutely love that. Grace, extend grace to self and to those around you. And of course, discernment. Am I protecting? Are these boundaries to protect me or are they to harm others? Some so powerful are those words coming through for from Uthobile Thapsi Mkhwanazi. And, you know, as it is heritage, ngiyachazeka, the fact that I can call you Undonga, you know, ngikuthakazele.
8: I
1: Shamasomuhle. Oh, thank you so much for a great conversation. As you say,
8: thank you.
1: Really honoring, of course, that voice there of Uthobile Thobisa Mkhwanazi. Unfiltered conversations that need to be had, conversations that keep us healthy. There's a lot that's happening around the continent, happening around the world, and I think you do need that, you know, that little spot of peace, but do make sure that your peace is not taking away from the peace of others. And that's how we wrap up that conversation, Unfiltered. It is The Journal. You're still in the company of Ukhanya Wakasosibo, and we're going to be heading through to sports.
0: Rise and shine with Peter Ndoro and Tsepiso Makwetla.
9: When we hear the 14th of July, an anthem should come to mind.
10: I'm waiting.
9: Okay.

0: American.
1: French.
0: Huh?
1: Yes.
0: But then they must be similar.
1: The American is...
0: You had the same thing.
1: The French is...
0: They're very different. All right, now we can hear the difference.
1: It's Bastille Day today, French National Day.
0: French croissants to the extent of my love.
1: Oh, dear.

0: Mateusz Gromstrow makes accusations of failures in governance, as well as a breakdown in culture within world's football governing body. Infantino has come under increasing pressure over his aborted FIFA Forward Enterprise proposal. Back home now, following the announcement of his first Bafana Bafana squad on Thursday, coach Pitso Mosimane pointed out that a selection will become increasingly difficult as more players put themselves on his radar. So South Africa begin their road to the 2027 Africa Cup of Nations, a crucial qualifiers at home against Guinea next weekend, before then travelling to Eritrea, with the host Kenya also in the same group. Mosimane named a 30-man squad, explaining that his selection took injuries into account while also beginning to build a path forward following the end of Hugo Bruce's era.
1: We had 35 players that we had before from the squad, and these 35 players that we had on preliminary squad were players that obviously these players that come from all the players who are eligible to play for South Africa, but we have reduced the 35 to 30 players. Not an easy thing to do, especially when you have to trace and check and follow all the players and who we didn't call. But you must also understand that we can call all the players from South Africa, right?
0: Mosimane also admitted that he would have preferred to keep the core of the FIFA World Cup team while also gradually introducing new faces, but also stressed the main objective, after all, is to qualify for the AFCON in 2027.
1: You need to win your home games. I think everybody knows that. To Eritrea, then Egypt. So three friendly games. I mean, last friendly game in Egypt. Two qualifiers, very important. Everybody understands the key. Yeah, to get Egypt as a friendly game, it's a big one also, right? We decided we need to go with the big guns because we believe we are in the same league. So let's go with the big guns. Let's see these other players that have just joined us. Some will be making their debut, or some have played for junior national teams. As I said earlier, that we'll try our best to keep the main team.
0: Staying with the AFCON qualifiers, Madagascar coach Corentin Martens has handed his first international call-ups to goalkeeper Zachary Boja, as well as striker Roman Ferba, for the opening two matches of the upcoming CAF Africa Cup of Nations 2027 qualifiers. The Berea begin their campaign with a very difficult trip to face off with Nigeria. That's coming up on the 25th of September, before then hosting Tanzania 4 days later as they seek to return to the continental finals after missing the previous edition. Martins has named a 25-man squad for the two fixtures, with Warren Caddy returning to the national setup to strengthen an attack that also includes Hakim Abdallah. Madagascar will hope to carry momentum from their recent performances at the African Nations Championship Chan tournament, where they reached the final into the AFCON qualifying campaign. And finally, in cricket news, Ashbik Sharma hit a 30-ball century, the fastest in T20 international between the two member nations, in India's 127-run victory in the 30-20 match against Afghanistan in Delhi, India on Thursday. Now, opener Ashbik, who was knocked off the top of the T20 batting rankings in July, continued to make 108 from 34 balls, hitting 9 fours and 11 sixes in India's 221 for 7. The 26-year-old reached three figures in the ninth over. At that stage, India were at 132 for the loss of no wicket, having scored a remarkable 96 of his 100 runs in boundaries. The only exceptions were the single to get to his 100, another single in the previous over, and of course a two in the third over. It was his third T20 international ton, and his 10th rather of his entire T20 career. Well, it's 9:35 a.m. Central African time. It concludes your sports news this hour. A reminder, of course, for any sports stories you'd like to share with us, do send us an email. That's to newsroom@channelafrica.co.za. Give us a call as well. The newsroom line is +27 11714 4459. I'm back with more sports news in the next hour. For Channel Africa Sport, I am Musibudi Rachel Makura.

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1: From the sporting fields there with Musebudi Rachel Makura. We now head through to the boardrooms on business with João Pedro Yabala.
0: 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The African perspective.
2: Thank you and a very good morning. Let's head right straight to business. The mayor of Johannesburg in South Africa, Dada Morero, says the city is investing in a digital platform to support informal traders. He was speaking at a summit bringing together some spaza shop owners and informal traders from across Gauteng province. The 2026 Gauteng Province Spaza Shop Owners and Informal Traders Summit and Expo is being held at the University of Johannesburg's Soweto campus. Tuto Ngobeni has more.
3: The summit forms part of ongoing efforts to strengthen township economies, support compliant and sustainable informal businesses, improve access to economic opportunities, and create an enabling environment for small businesses to grow. The entrepreneurs will be empowered with vital information that will help grow their businesses.
2: South Africa's automotive industry is facing a balancing act, protecting local manufacturing, keeping vehicles affordable and expanding into other African markets. The growing presence of Chinese car brands is increasing competition, while proposed changes to vehicle import tariffs could further reshape the market. Industry leaders are discussing these challenges at DealerCon 2026 in Johannesburg as manufacturers and dealers respond to changing consumer demand and calls for greater local production. Ellen Quinn is an industry expert.
4: Actually, cars have come down in price over the last 5 years. If you look at totality over the market, cars went up considerably during COVID, and that was because of supply chain, because of currency reductions and so on. But actually since then, there's been some deflation in car prices, been showing a lot of flatlining in car prices.
2: South Africa's Social Development Minister Dina Pule has urged young people to follow the example of Sibusiso Ntsele, who used his social relief of distress grant money to start a stokvel and establish a bakery. The minister was speaking at the Free State Youth Opportunities Expo at the Lemo Green Park in Bloemfontein, aimed at empowering young people with skills and to connect them to economic opportunities. Pule says the department also offers training and other opportunities for recipients of the grant.
5: 370 may not be what you want as you start, but this is a relief. So for you to be able to move on, try and make sure that you save on that, but also come back to us. Let's train you. We have companies that we have collaborating with. We have the Bangladeshi group that is assisting us to train the young people who are receiving the child support grant and those who are receiving the SRD. But we also have partnered with Finmark, which also assist in training. So we train them every day in the department.
2: In other news, the Bank of Japan has raised interest rates to 1.25%, the highest level in more than 30 years. The move follows similar rises announced by the Federal Reserve in Washington and the European Central Bank. Economies around the world are trying to tackle the inflationary pressures that have followed the war on Iran, particularly the spike in oil and gas prices. The BBC's Maura Fogarty has the details.
6: There is pressure on the Bank of Japan to raise interest rates because of a difference between interest rates in Japan at 1.25% and in the United States, where the Fed raised interest rates. The bigger the gap is between Japanese and U.S. interest rates, the more pressure there is on the Japanese yen to weaken. And that causes problems, because if you have a weaker currency, then all the things that you're importing into the country, for example, energy, food, all those things become much more expensive, and then that fuels rising prices. So there is pressure on the Bank of Japan to, at some level, keep some measure of pace with what's happening in the United States.
2: Now shifting your attention to financial indicators, one US dollar in Nigeria is trading at 1,000 Naira 325, in Botswana 13 Pula 18, in Kenya the dollar is trading at 128 shilling 57, and in Zambia it's 19 Kwacha 11. Looking at BRICS countries, $1 in Brazil is trading at 5 Rel 14, Russia 84 Rubles 74, India 95 Rupees 66, China 61 71, and in South Africa $1. Is trading at 16 Rand 28. $1 is trading at 74 pence to the British pound and 86 to the euro. Looking at commodities, gold is trading at $4,360 and platinum is at $1,792 per ounce, while the price of Brent crude oil is at $103.97 a barrel. That's how we conclude your business news for this hour. For any business stories you'd like to share with us, please send us an email to newsroom@channelafrica.co.za or call us on +27 11 714 44 59. For Channel Africa Business, I am João Pedro Yabala.
0: Business News on Channel Africa. 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

0: Two giants who happen to be my home slice coming out of KwaZulu-Natal in South Africa. This one is Black Coffee, We Dance Again. May You Dance, as featuring Nakore Atore. And just before that one as well, Zex Bantwini with Tula Mama. It's 50 past 9 o'clock Central African time.
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2: The police service says it's arrested six individuals who were allegedly found in possession of offensive weapons. Godfrey Chalabi, who's Senior Assistant Commissioner of Public Police and Public Relations Officer for the Zambia Police Service. Can you give us more detail about the arrest of the six individuals?
3: There is a place called Angombe Compound. It's a few kilometers from the CBD of Lusaka. Members of the public saw this vehicle that was being driven suspiciously. So acting on intelligence, they alerted the police and we moved in and intercepted this vehicle. Immediately, police conducted a search on that vehicle. We recovered offensive weapons, included 22 rounds of ammunition for a shotgun, 9 machetes, as well as one stick that was found on those vehicle. Of course, it's an offense here in Zambia if one is found in possession of an offensive weapon. A machete, a knife, by law here, it's classified as an offensive weapon.
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0: That is Musa Keys alongside Sir Trill and Nobantu Vilakati coming through with Vulamlomo. Just before that one, it was Prince KB, Black Motion, Amfako, and they're coming through with Orongo. It is now just a minute before 10 o'clock, but of course we had an absolutely amazing start to the journal this morning with Ukhanyaka Sosibo. We were joined by, of course, Utobile Tops, and we were speaking all things healthy boundaries. So just like that, we're going to be heading through to the news with Onela Ntsintsi because it is now 10 o'clock Central African Time.
1: 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The African perspective.
2: Thank you, Kanye. In your top stories, a call on the South African government to urgently recognize femicide as a crime, and Malaysia's former Prime Minister allowed to serve the rest of his sentence under house arrest. Your latest news greetings to our listeners. Amnesty International South Africa is calling on the government to urgently recognize femicide as a crime. They say the country continues to experience one of the highest femicide rates in the world, yet femicide is not recognized as a specific crime. The call comes as the South African Police Service continues to discover bodies of women in parts of the Gauteng province, mainly in the Ekurhuleni Metropolitan Municipality. To date, 9 bodies have been found over a period of 2 months. Amnesty International South Africa Executive Director Shanila Muhammad.
3: Recognizing femicide as a crime would highlight the drivers behind the killing. The criminalization of femicide alone will not stop the killing of women, but it will be a powerful tool to hold the state accountable for not doing more to protect women in South Africa and ensure dedicated resources are allocated to address femicide. It would compel the state to confront their failure to protect women and girls from violence. You cannot fix what you are not tracking.
2: The National Health Department in South Africa has warned of the rapid increase in mpox cases, with 18 confirmed cases and 1 probable case recorded across South Africa. The department says the Western Cape province has recorded the highest number of cases, while 3 have been reported in the Gauteng province and 1 in the KwaZulu-Natal. Health Department spokesperson Foster Mahale says people who have been in a close contact with an infected person are urged to monitor for symptoms for up to 21 days and to seek medical attention if they become ill. Mahale says they are also investigating a case involving a person who returned from Spain a week ago.
4: Individuals and communities are also urged to support those diagnosed with mpox and those suspected of being infected with the virus, because stigma and discrimination have potential to undermine an outbreak response by deterring people from seeking medical care on time.
2: A state governor in northwestern Nigeria says a civil defense commander has been detained after 37 teenagers were found dead 2 days after being taken into custody for suspected illegal gold mining. When their bodies were discovered, officials had first suggested they may be victims of a disease outbreak. The BBC's David Bamford reports.
5: The governor of Niger State, Mohamed Umaru Bego, said he was declaring 3 days of mourning and postponing election campaigning following the deaths. Announcing a commission of inquiry, he called the loss of life tragic. The Civil Defence Force had rounded up the boys on Tuesday, accusing them of illegal gold mining. Their bodies were discovered on Thursday and have been taken to the general hospital in the town of Minna. Reports suggest they suffocated due to overcrowding and insufficient ventilation in the detention centre.
2: A British woman who was kidnapped in Malawi nearly a week ago has been rescued in a police operation that left 4 suspected kidnappers dead and a police chief wounded. Nusrat Usman was freed yesterday following a raid in the southern city of Blantyre. The BBC's Barbara Platt Asher.
6: Nusrat Usman was abducted a week ago while driving home. Police say she was freed in an operation on Thursday after a deadly exchange of gunfire with her kidnappers. Local media reported that the 47-year-old woman from Leicester in the UK was reunited with her family and also taken to hospital for treatment. She has lived in Malawi for several years and works for an auditing firm. Her case puzzled investigators because police said there was no ransom demand or communication from her kidnappers. And abductions of foreign nationals in Malawi are relatively uncommon. Investigations into the incident continue.
2: And lastly, Malaysia's former Prime Minister Najib Razak is being allowed to serve the rest of his sentence under house arrest. This is the latest conditional pardon for the 73-year-old who was convicted of stealing billions of dollars from a state investment fund that he set up. The BBC's Anna Aslam.
7: Najib Razak was the central figure of the 1MDB corruption scandal that shook Malaysia, convicted of stealing billions of dollars from a state investment fund he set up. The 73-year-old was initially sentenced to 12 years in jail, but that was halved and the fine he was required to pay drastically reduced. It's not clear when he will leave prison for the remaining 2 years of the sentence. Najib was given a further 15 years in prison last year in a related case. He's appealing against that and has always denied wrongdoing.
2: Recapping on your top stories, Amnesty International South Africa is calling on the government to urgently recognize femicide as a crime. They say the country continues to experience one of the highest femicide rates in the world, yet femicide is not recognized as a specific crime. Now, for any news stories you'd like to share with us, please send us an email to newsroom@channelafrica.co.za or call us at +27 11 714 4459. Channel Africa News, I'm Onele Ntsinzi.
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0: 6 minutes past 10 o'clock Central African time. Welcome to The Journal with a twist. My name is Ukanya Sosibo, in for Matseko. 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
5: My Swahili has found one thing, you know, because the thing is, it's very tricky. 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

0: namanje yasibonela eqatha abananga banjenge zimpuka siyakuhlukana enhloko nesixhanti.
1: There's something that is very distinctive about music that does not need it to be loud to hold your attention, and the sounds there of umuzi umenzi wezinto brings together that intimacy of acoustic folk alongside with the warmth and rhythmic spirits of reggae, creating a sound that is soulful, organic, and deeply connected to storytelling. So, born in KwaZulu Natal and now based in Johannesburg, South Africa, the singer-songwriter and self-taught guitarist draws from the acoustic guitar, mbira, bamboo flute, and poetry to create music that sits comfortably between folk, reggae, and his own interpretation of African sounds. He even carves out his own bamboo flutes, making the instrument themselves part of his creative expression. He describes his music as the music of the birds, a phrase that speaks to its natural, unhurried quality and its emphasis on melody, rhythm, and atmosphere. So we explore the acoustic folk reggae sound he has developed, what happens when traditional and contemporary influences meet, and how simplicity, rhythm, and storytelling can create music that speaks to both the ear and the spirit. We're going to be in conversation with Umenzi Wezinto.

0: Beautiful sounds there. Sawubona, good morning, Menziwezinto. How are you doing?
1: Sanibona. Ninjani bo? I'm okay. I'm doing well, sister.
0: Oh, thank you. That sound just calmed my spirit.
1: Gratitude. Yes.
0: So let us talk about, your distinctive sound. And perhaps let's start your journey at UKZN, where you, I guess, discover this, or this is where you kind of carved it out and clarified it for self. How do you get into this particular sound and saying, this is what uMenziwezinto is about?
1: I can say that the sound has been a journey, and from growing, as a child up until, I discovered the talent and growing the talent, taking it to the next level, because at university I was doing something different. I studied classical music, opera music. I was an opera singer first. So I had to find myself, from being an opera singer to becoming uMenziwezinto, this now. Yeah, so it's been a journey of self-discovery and also discovering the voice, my original voice, discovering the sound and the connection and the process as well of becoming. Yeah. So it's been that journey.
0: And what's in the name? What's in the name? uMenziwezinto, the doer of things, the bringing to life of things. That is such a unique but very powerful statement as a stage name. Or is that actually your given name?
1: Yeah, it's my given name. I was given by my grandfather's uMenziwezinto. Yeah, but as I grew and overstood, that Umenzi is an energy, is an ancient spirit, is a name of God, is the creator. So it became what I believe in. It became part of me, and I got to understand who I really am, and the mission and the purpose why I'm here on this planet in this time. So yeah, it was the evolution of spirit and consciousness to becoming uMenziwezinto.
0: Oh, love that. I love the overstanding of who you are, and I guess that constant rediscovery and connecting to purpose. I think that is so beautiful to be able to channel purpose, channel talent, and channel that with a name. That is absolutely beautiful. So you are more than just, an artist. You speak to being a... it's poetry, that's what we can call it. But before we go into that, let's talk about you being somewhat of a sculptor, because you carve out your own flutes. Tell us more about that process and how that helps you with your creativity around your music.
1: Yeah, I'm a visual artist, I'm a sculptor. I work with the natural elements. My work evolves around nature and spirituality, you can call it African spirituality or just spirituality, but it evolves around that connection of the natural and the spiritual, And I make my flutes, yes. So I make my flutes from bamboo, yes. And that is how I create my sound. A unique sound, and I also believe that the flute, the sound from the flute, connects us to the celestial planes. So it becomes part of the connection, just to create the instrument, so that you can be able to communicate, and send the message and also receive. That is. It's a meditation on its own. It's a process, but a very beautiful one, I can say.
0: Oh, the sound there and the voice of a very talented, multidisciplinary, artist. That is Umenzi Wezinto on Ancestral Sounds. We're going to continue with the conversation on the other side of this.
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2: Darubini ya Afrika kila Jumatatu hadi Ijumaa kuanzia saa 11 kamili 12 kamili jioni majira ya Afrika ya Kati.
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0: nasi, izin yogong nasi, kwenyama. Jala bago bagile, jala bago jungle.
1: This one is Ghetto Prayer from Umenzi Wezinto, and we opened up with Ubuntu Bako. Oh, Menzi, this song is just, it's healing. It's healing in its nature. I think whether someone understands the language and the words, but it just carries that energy. And you can also hear that opera voice coming through. Tell us more about this song.
2: Yeah, this song, my sister, is a prayer for all the ghettos around the world. It's a prayer that goes out to each and every child, you know, black child that wakes up in the morning and dreams to become, you know, a better person, a greater person. It's also a prayer that I was chanting myself as well, that helped me as well as I was working, you know, and going through different type of situations, you know. So raised in the ghetto, and the understand that most African people, they live in ghettos all over Africa. It's what made me write this song. That every time I sing it, I envision all the African children in the continent, in different ghettos, that Chico, Anikuse, Chika Hamdenan, Chico, Agubonelele, you know, it's like the Most High, the Almighty One, must always guide and protect the shining light upon the African child.
1: Oh, that blessing is received far and wide across the African continent. Now, you describe your music as the music of the birds. And as we heard,

0: in this particular song, The Ghetto Prayer, there is a very strong presence of spirituality in how you perform and move through the rhythm and the lyrics of your words. What's the meeting point? What's your understanding of how music as entertainment per se and you know, tradition and culture, where do they meet and converge? And that we as consumers of music and artists who create music should always be cognizant of?
1: I guess music is beyond culture. Music is celestial art, you know, that transcends the culture and transcends the religion and race. So you find that as an artist, as a musician, one has the task to decipher the melodies, you know, that are brought upon by the universal energy, and to share it with the world. Yeah, because as a musician, you are not just an entertainer, but you are like a prophet. You are like someone who has come with a message to the world. You are a healer. You are even like they call it, you can be a sangoma or someone who is inyang, you know, but you are a musician. Because now it is, this thing is, it's alive. Yeah, you have a duty to pursue, or to, you have a duty in the whole world. Yeah, that your music, your voice, your ways, they heal, they have power, and you also have a responsibility as an artist that you use the way, in a way that they heal the community in a positive way, that they make a positive impact, because our influence is great in the world as artists. We can influence the world in a negative way, or we can influence it in a positive way. So I choose the positive path, the path of light, the path of teaching, the path of good, you know, because a lot has been said in the past, and how the world looks at us in Africa, as African people, and also the work that we have to do in our communities, in our ghettos, you know, the works of teaching, the works of sharing this knowledge and information with the young people. Yeah, so it's the work of raising the consciousness, you know, in this continent, in this time and age, but through music, beyond just entertainment.
0: Yeah. Oh, I love that. I love that you're saying it's about, of course, just the push through, the taking through, and the carrying over of just more than just the music, but also the culture. Thank you so much, Umenzi Wezinto, for joining us, and really for the work and the talent that you're sharing with the world. It is

0: Now, the former Liverpool manager, who begins his tenure against the Netherlands on the 24th of September, said he preferred the term positive patriotism to national pride, which he feared could be misunderstood by many Germans. On to some cricket news now. South Africa's Proteas woman starlet Manet Smit believes consistency will be key for her following her maiden T20 international century, as she hopes to cement her place in the team going forward. Now, Smit posted a boundary-laden 102 runs from just 59 deliveries to help South Africa to a total of 205 runs in their fourth match against Zimbabwe in Bulawayo on Thursday, which they eventually won by 18 runs. The milestone also comes at a very particularly crucial time for the youngster, as she now is just returned to the team for the first time since last year, and she needed to justify her selection and stay in coach Mandla Mashimbi's plans.
1: Something that I've always strived to be is a consistent player. So if I can be a consistent player at international cricket, that will be the best for my team, and that will hopefully make... They always say you want to be the name they write first on the team list. So I think I'll always work towards consistency and always learn.
0: Now, Smith shared a 74-run opening wicket partnership with Annika Bosch, who posted 33 runs on the day. She explained the important role Bosch plays when she's at the crease with players like her, as well as captain Nora Wolfart.
1: Yeah, I think it helps batting with someone like Annika. Where I think me and Wolfie is similar, where we may be a bit conservative. So sort of look at the conditions, try to analyse as quickly as possible what's the best options, and where Annika is someone more like sea ball, heat ball. So that actually helps in a partnership. She took the explosive start. I could take a few balls.
0: And finally, still on tennis news, Ashbeg Sharma has hit a 30-ball century, the fastest in T20 international between two four-member nations in India's 127-run victory in the third T20 against Afghanistan in Delhi on Thursday. Opener Sharma, who was knocked off the top of the T20 batting rankings in July, continued to make 108 from 34 balls, hitting 9 fours and 11 sixes in India's 221 for the loss of 7 wickets. Now, the 26-year-old reached 3 figures in the 9th over. At that stage, India were at 132 for no loss of wickets, having scored a remarkable 96 of his 100 runs in boundaries. Now, the only exceptions were the single to get to his 100, another in the previous over, and 2 in the 3rd over. It was his 3rd T20 international ton and his 10th of his entire T20 career. And that's a wrap from the Sports Desk at the Sawa. It's 10:35 a.m. Central African Time. Now, for any sports stories you'd like to share with us, do send us an email, firstnewsroom@channelafrica.co.za. Call us as well. The newsroom line is +27 11714 4459. I'm back with the final sports update for the morning in the next hour. For Channel Africa Sport, I am Musibudi Rachel Makura.
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3: Thank you, Musibudi Rachel Makura from the Sports Desk. We now head over to business with João Pedro Yabala.
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4: Thank you once again, Kanya. Senegal's Minister of Energy says the country plans to shift towards using more domestically produced natural gas.

0: to lower the cost of electricity generation as it aims to cut its dependence on imported fuels whose prices have risen sharply this year. Expanding oil and gas production in recent years has helped boost Senegal's economic growth and increase exports. However, soaring energy prices stemming from a conflict in the Middle East this year have increased its fuel subsidy costs. The U.S. government has approved up to $414 million in financing for a uranium project in Niger, in what has been described as a win for Washington 2 years after the West African nation expelled all U.S. forces from its territory. The investment could bolster U.S. access to a strategic uranium supply at a time when Niger, the world's seventh largest uranium producer, is locked in a dispute with French state-backed miner Orano, which long dominated the country's uranium sector. Zolisa Sigabi has more.
1: The effort is seen as a rebuilding of ties with Niamey, backing the Trump administration's renewed emphasis on deal-making in Africa. The project is seen as an opportunity to secure access to a strategic energy resource that might otherwise fall into the orbit of rival powers. Despite the financing commitment, the project faces significant security and political risks.
0: Mayor of Johannesburg in South Africa, Dada Morero, says the city is investing in a digital platform to support informal traders. He was speaking at a summit bringing together spaza shop owners and informal traders from across Gauteng. The 2026 Gauteng Province Spaza Shop Owners and Informal Traders Summit and Expo is being held at the University of Johannesburg Soweto campus. Tuto Ngobeni has more details.
2: The summit forms part of ongoing efforts to strengthen township economies, support compliant and sustainable informal businesses, improve access to economic opportunities, and create an enabling environment for small businesses to grow. The entrepreneurs will be empowered with vital information that will help grow their businesses.
0: And in other news, the government of Portugal has passed economic relief measures worth $918 million, introducing personal income tax reductions alongside a one-time supplemental payment for over 2 million pensioners. Prime Minister Luís Montenegro acknowledged households' legitimate concerns, particularly over rising fuel prices, but rejected broader opposition-backed relief measures, including cutting VAT on essential food items to zero from 6%, saying such measures would put public finances at risk. According to the Prime Minister, Portugal is on track to post a budget surplus in 2026 for a fourth consecutive year, beating the government's earlier forecast of a balanced budget. Now moving to your financial indicators, one US dollar in Nigeria is trading at 1,000 Naira 325, in Botswana 13 pula 18, Kenya the dollar is trading at 128 shilling 57, and in Zambia it's a 19 kwacha 11. Having a look at BRICS countries, $1 in Brazil is trading at 5 rial 14, Russia 84 rubles 74, India 95 rupees 66, China 61 71, and in South Africa the dollar is trading at 16 rand 28. $1 is trading at 74 pence to the British pound and 86 to the euro. Shifting to commodities, gold is trading at $4,360 and platinum is at $1,792 per ounce, while the price of Brent crude oil is at $103.97 a barrel. That's how we conclude your business news for now. If you would like to share any business news with us or any stories, you can send us an email to newsroom@channelafrica.co.za or call us on +27 11 714 44 59 for Channel Africa Business. I am João Pedro Yabala.
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5: Lovelyne Basie is an entrepreneur, founder of Leadership with Lovelyne, a coaching and leadership development outfit, and the chief operating officer at Health Guard International.
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0: The beautiful, sultry sound of Simi there, featured by Sanal Musician. This one is called Sonini, right here on The Journal with Khanya Sosibo.
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0: This one is called The Soul Cafe from Kalo, coming out of South Africa, right here in the Gauteng province. And just before that one, it was Mahu alongside Deep Sen, and that one was called Ngilimele. It is The Journal with Khanya Sosibo this morning, and we've had an absolutely, riveting time together. We spoke to Umenzi Wezinto, a gentleman, an artist, a multidisciplinary, cultural and creative, who gave us or coined a term that is called Music of the Birds. We discovered that with some great songs from him. And, well, we are now heading through to the top of the hour, where we are going to be listening out for the news with Onela Nzinzi.
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2: Thank you, Khanyi. In your top stories, a call on the South African government to urgently recognize femicide as a crime, and Malaysia's former prime minister allowed to serve the rest of his sentence under house arrest. Your latest news greetings to our listeners. Amnesty International South Africa is calling on the government to urgently recognize femicide as a crime. They say the country continues to experience one of the highest femicide rates in the world, yet femicide is not recognized as a specific crime. The call comes as the South African Police Service continues to discover bodies of women in parts of the Gauteng province, mainly in the Ekurhuleni Metropolitan Municipality. To date, 9 bodies have been found over a period of 2 months. Amnesty International South Africa Executive Director Shernila Muhammad.
3: Recognizing femicide as a crime would highlight the drivers behind the killing. The criminalization of femicide alone will not stop the killing of women, but it will be a powerful tool to hold the state accountable for not doing more to protect women in South Africa and ensure dedicated resources are allocated to address femicide. It would compel the state to confront their failure to protect women and girls from violence. You cannot fix what you are not tracking.
2: Meanwhile, feminist movement Black Women Caucus is leading a picket together with other organizations outside the Kempton Park Police Station in Ekurhuleni in the east of Johannesburg in South Africa. The groups are calling on the South African authorities to urgently act to protect women and to ensure those responsible for the spate of killing of women in the Ekurhuleni region are arrested and face the might of the law. This follows the discovery of 9 women bodies since July this year. Riboni Chikwado is the head of Content and Research Black Women Caucus.
4: We are demanding to speak with the authority of this particular police station to demand justice for the victims, the women that have been found across Ekurhuleni whose lives has been brutally taken. We are here to demand accountability. We are here to ask the difficult questions. And most importantly, we are here to demand action, that something needs to be done. We cannot wake up every morning to hear that another body has been found, another young woman's life has been taken.
2: In an unlikely case of social media watching, the chairperson of the Madlanga Commission of Inquiry in South Africa, retired Justice Mbuyiseli Madlanga, has opened today's proceedings by setting the record straight about an off-the-cuff comment he made during yesterday's sitting. This after he trended on social media for telling Commissioner Tobakgale's lawyer, Dr. Matthew Mpahlwa, to remind him to tell him a story about an advocate who called himself a doctor. The quip quickly escalated into speculation that he was referring to Dr. Godfrey Libia, the former Deputy National Commissioner, Crime Detection in the South African Police Service, who recently appeared at the commission. Justice Madlanga explains.
5: Yesterday, I joked with Dr. Mpahlwa and I said I wanted to tell him a story about legal practitioners who are also doctors. Now, the unfortunate speculation is that the story I wanted to tell him was about Dr. Libia, which is completely untrue. My co-commissioners were there when I told the story to Dr. Mpahlwa, who loved the story, by the way. So the speculation is totally, totally untrue.
2: Plans by the city authorities in Cape Town, South Africa, to permanently cage around 60 Kakma or Cape baboons have triggered a bitter dispute over whether wildlife that has adapted to city life should be confined or allowed to coexist with residents. The move, presented an alternative to calling in the Simonstown district, has drawn fierce opposition from some residents and conservationists who say confining wild baboons sets a dangerous precedent. Male baboons in particular can be intimidating at a meter tall and weighing up to 45 kgs. At a protest outside the planned enclosure site, demonstrators waved placards declaring Cape Town the city of the Kakma torture and carried makeshift cage containing stuffed toy baboons. And lastly, Malaysia's former Prime Minister Najib Razak is being allowed to serve the rest of his sentence under house arrest. This is the latest conditional pardon for the 73-year-old who was convicted of stealing billions of dollars from a state investment fund that he set up. The BBC's Anna Aslam.
6: Najib Razak was the central figure of the 1MDB corruption scandal that shook Malaysia, convicted of stealing billions of dollars from a state investment fund he set up. The 73-year-old was initially sentenced to 12 years in jail, but that was halved and the fine he was required to pay drastically reduced. It's not clear when he will leave prison for the remaining 2 years of the sentence. Najib was given a further 15 years in prison last year in a related case. He's appealing against that and has always denied wrongdoing.
2: Now, we're keeping on your top stories. Amnesty International South Africa is calling on the government to urgently recognize femicide as a crime. They say the country continues to experience one of the highest femicide rates in the world, yet femicide is not recognized as a specific crime. For any news stories you'd like to share with us, please send us an email to newsroom@channelafrica.co.za or call us at +27 11714 4459. Channel Africa News, I'm Onele Ntsinzi.
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0: We are now in our final hour of the Journal this morning with Khanya Sosibo in for Matseko. It is 6 minutes past 11 o'clock Central African time. And we do, of course, appreciate you choosing Channel Africa this morning. We are getting into all things cultural spotlight in this hour, where we're going to be taking a look at a sport that you might not know is a sport, or it has now become part of South Africa's identity. So we're going to be taking a look at the spectacular, of course, art of car spinning. So make sure that you let your people know that channelafrica.co.za is streaming live, and that's the place to be.
1: 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The thirst for knowledge.

0: I can tell you for sure that I am dancing this morning. This one is Candy featuring Oskido, and it's called Tsamandebele. 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
1: 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You've seen us on our social media pages. 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

0: Professor, alongside Speedy there, it is Lento, bringing us to 13 minutes past 11 o'clock. Good morning to you and welcome to the Journal with Khanyaso Sibo. And this, as we spotlight, yes, and get comfortable around our cultural spotlight, where we're speaking about spinning. Now, spinning is more than just the spectacle of tires, smoke, and precision driving. It's a distinctly South African motorsport culture that has grown from the streets and townships into a recognized part of the country's automotive identity, with its own personality, traditions, language, and style. But like many forms of African cultural expression, it is also about community, identity, creativity, and the passing of cultural language from one generation to the next. It began as a street-rooted form of expression. It has now developed into its own heritage, its own icons, and its own visual vocabulary. And on the line, we are joined by Vic Pardal, who is an event host and MC. Good morning, Vic.
1: Hello. Hope you're having a blessed Friday.
0: Oh, I love that energy. Now I'm definitely having that. Let's jump into it, Vic. And I think, you know, the energy that you just brought on, that is the kind of energy that exists in the space of spinning.
1: Absolutely, miss. You know, spinning truly is a South African motorsport. It was grown of this soil. We didn't adopt this motorsport from anywhere else in the world. We've developed it through the help of the community, the promoters, all the spinners, the spectators, the fans. And it's grown immensely, especially in the last 7 years. It's been around for many, many years. There's a lot of forefathers that we recognize as, you know, the spinners that put spinning on the map, like Bobeshi. We got Big Man Magesh, Jeff. So many Cape Town spinners that are still relevant, like Eddie Rasta. And spinning truly encompasses the South African lifestyle and community through the theater of motorsports.
0: You know, Vic, I have to ask you this question before we get too deep in our conversation. Every time I have seen, I've seen spinning or cars that are being used in the sport, it seems to be one particular brand. What is that about?
1: So, you know, the E30 BMW has been around South Africa forever. And if anybody's rocking an original 325S, which is basically known as the Gushush, even though it's such an older car, it's still claims its royal status amongst communities. And spinning, especially around the GP area, is E30 box shape. Like, that's the preferred body of choice. It just lends itself to the actual sport. It's light, it's rear wheel drive, and you're able to place it correctly in different parts of the pitch. The pitch is basically what we spin on, and it's without a shadow of a doubt dominating spinning right through South Africa and now across the borders, because our neighboring countries have adopted this motorsport, and spinning is just growing on the international level. But yeah, BMW E30 box shape all day.
0: All day, every day. Now, Vic, you know, let's talk about, you know, what you can tell us about the kind of communities, their personality, that are actually very much rooted within this particular, can we call it a sport?
1: It's a sport, it's a culture, it's a whole movement. There's so much around the word spinning that represents so much to so many people in South Africa. You know, the best thing is the headline spinners that have come to be the top spinners in South Africa. Most of them have all come from small, humble communities. And I think for the first time in a long time, there's people that are representing their natural communities, where they come from. You know, we got spinners like Katra representing Polokwane. You got Sam representing Numbi, which is just past Nelspruit. And then you got spinners from all over South Africa. Eldorado Park, Soweto, DK, Kuruman, Kimberley, Bloemfontein, Kaapstad, Mossel Bay, East London. We got all these spinners coming through representing their own, you know, their own cities, their own neighborhoods, their families, the people they went to school with. And for their community. It's awesome to see one of their own get on this top pedestal of this sport, this culture, this movement we call spinning.
0: You know, I love that, you know, you named so many different places within South Africa, and I'm sure there's going to be a lot more joining that list, as you mentioned, that we are now making and crossing over borders. But tell me this, you know, a lot of people, and I can say myself as a spectator, when I think spinning, right, I see visually, I just see burning tires, I am seeing, you know, just loud noise, I'm seeing smoke. What are the parts that are not necessarily visible to us as spectators that are actually quite integral to the sports and the culture?
1: You know, there's a lot that actually goes into putting an event or supporting the culture. There's, you know, there's people that are now running personal workshops, building those cars. There's a lot of people at the actual event that don't even get recognized, and they shoot on an often basis. At any spin event, there is at least 5 to 6 tire changes that work furiously hard the whole entire day into the night, manually changing tires so that the spinners, aka the performance, can perform for the crowds. There's security, there's people managing tire control, safety, ambulances. The weeks like lining up to a major event, all the workshops are busy modifying their cars, upgrading their cars. As I said earlier, the most common body shape is an E30 box shape, but over the years there's very different engines that you can use in the E30 box shape. A Nissan VQ motor, a 2JZ Toyota motor, a BMW V8, or the original M20, which was famously the engine used for spinning back in the day. There's so much more to this than the actual pitch and the performers that you actually see performing for you on the day.
0: The voice there of Vic Pardal, who is a event host and MC. We are on our cultural spotlight, and we're talking about spinning. The conversation continues right after this.
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4: Okay.
3: French.
4: Huh?
3: Yes.
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3: The American is.
4: You had the same thing.
3: The French is.
4: They are very different. 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
3: It's Bastille Day today, French National Day.
4: I know. French croissants is to the extent of my love.
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0: Yes, so welcome back at 21 minutes past 11 o'clock Central African time. My name is Ukanya Sosimo, and I'm joined on the line by Vic Pardal, and we are talking about all things spinning. So now, Vic, you know, when you speak about spinning, a lot of people have a concern around safety. Can we just talk about, you know, the safety of it and where we are now as the sport, as the culture, as the movement has grown and continues to grow?
1: Look, the whole spinning culture has moved substantially into a safer space. Originally, you know, the beginning of spinning started on corner streets, entertaining those local communities that those streets were founded on. Now there is purpose-built pitches like Kwamagesh, like Wheels and Smoke out in the south of Joburg, where there is safety barriers in place. There will be safety marshals on any given day, ambulances. There's a fire plan that has to be in place. And all events going forward obviously need to be approved by the local authorities, which here in Joburg GP is known as a JOC. So those things have been put in place. The safety parameters individually for the spinners have improved substantially over the years. Spinners are using roll cages. They've got fire extinguishers, most of them all inserted in their car in case anything happens. But as in anything, motorsport is always the dangerous thing, and we do the best we can to keep it as safe as possible, not only for the spinner and the stuntman performing, but for the spectators watching.
0: Okay, now that safety is sorted and taken care of, now let's get into the great fun. And that is, of course, things like fashion, the music, the community, the vibes, you know, that these events bring to it. Because like anything, as you mentioned, that becomes a movement and a part of culture, there's no way that fashion is left behind.
1: No, absolutely. And what's cool is every event lends itself to someone being spotted in their own designer wear. There's a lot of South Africans that are creating designer fashion pieces for themselves. And one thing South Africa is full of is natural, talented individuals. So we love creating platforms for those talented individuals to shine or to have a showcase or to have access to an audience. And on any spinning event, people are coming dressed to impress because it's a meeting point. You know, you might meet your future wife, you might meet, you know, your future girl or your boyfriend. So you want to come dressed to impress. And that goes with, you know, the music that the DJ is playing. He's dropping the latest Alma Piano tracks. Why? Because it's a vibe. It's a so as much as spinning is a motorsport, it's a gathering of like-minded people to have a good time on the weekend, sit back, be entertained by some of the best spinners in South Africa, see some fashion pieces being revealed. It's on a weekend on, you know, any South African weekend.
0: Oh, I love that. Now, speaking about women and speaking about, you know, the whole vibe and the energy, let's bring Kayla Ulifant, who is a spinner, into the conversation. When did you fall in love?
6: So I started falling in love at the age of 14. My dad then bought me the car. Well, I think the love actually started before then, because how I got into spinning is I used to attend events with my family, because like spinning is a family culture. And we used to attend events and things. And then I decided, you know what, I want to be behind the wheel and I don't want to watch anymore. And at the age of 14, my dad then bought me the car and I started spinning.
0: Before we continue, are you also like a good normal driver?
6: If I can spin, I'm sure I'm a good normal driver. Maybe a crazy one.
0: And then how have you been finding the space? Because, you know, with the question that I'm actually asking, it's what a lot of people might feel, that, you know, this is a male-dominated space, or perhaps some may even go to the extent of saying it's no place for a woman or a young lady for that matter. How do you feel about that, and how do you address and handle such questions or such thinking?
6: Well, in the beginning when I started, we were only like a handful of girls that used to spin that I knew and got along with and learned along the way. But now, if you sit back and look at how much we are actually a lot of girls now. Spinning is also a family thing, so I never had any difficulties, because once someone starts spinning, we all yelp one another. So it's a whole culture. We intertwine, we assist one another. So for me, there wasn't a difficult part about getting into the sport.
0: Yeah. So we were just talking there with Vic, introducing the whole, you know, fashion side of thing. So I'm just wondering, the fashion, is it more the spectators who come through dressed to the nines, or you also, you know, when you are going to go out and spin, you consider what your outfit is going to be like? There is a cultural extension through fashion of your style of handling a vehicle, and being seen?
1: So, Miss, I've got to be honest. I've put a lot of effort and love into that. And I've got to give a huge thank you to my wife, who's actually a fashion designer. So I was a natural. I played basketball. I actually represented South Africa many years back. So I've always worn a vest. And about a decade back, I decided, you know, instead of rocking, you know, westernized symbols, let's bring it back home to South Africa, where we deserve to showcase. So for the last decade or so, every event that I do, I usually wear a African-inspired pattern piece. And I've done that for many, many years. If you know me at any events. That's what I do proudly. And fashion for me at a spinning event is not only about the spectators rocking up, especially for this event we're being held on the 10th at Kwamagesh. We actually got a set fashion show for the spectators showcasing uniquely crafted African pieces that actually will be sold later to raise funds for a charity. But for me specifically, I've always taken pride in South Africa. I believe South Africa is still one of the best countries in the world to live in. And we have so many talented individuals that need platforms and audiences that their artwork or their workmanship can be exposed to. So, and I take a lot of pride in that.
0: All right. And as we wrap, Kayla, if are you also, do you take the same approach similar to Vic when it comes to you going out and performing, if we can call it that, about your fashion? And then also what we can look forward to when it comes, if you're going to be, of course, a part of the upcoming event.
6: So with the upcoming event, I think you'll see a lot of things that you don't expect from a female, because in the game, us as females, we learn to adapt to doing what the males are doing, like doing things at high speeds, of which girls don't normally do that. We are supposed to be in the kitchen. So now we are going to put the kitchen on the track.
0: I love that.
6: And then with regards to the fashion and things, the spinners as well, they have some attires. For example, like Magesha's son, he will do the whole African attire and things. However, we incorporate more black because we tend to get dirty with the spinning, with the attires and all that. But yes, some of them do have their team attire.
0: All right. Thank you so much. That is Vic Pardle, MC and event host, as well as Kayla Ulifant, a spinner. And if you got intrigued by this conversation from our cultural spotlight about spinning and you'd be curious, make sure that you find out more about how you can enjoy this, of course, sport and movement and cultural expression when it comes to the motor industry. It is now time for sports with, of course, that is Musipudi, Rachel Makura.
5: 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The African perspective.
7: Thank you so much, Kanya. Very good morning from the sports desk. It's the final sporting update for the morning. South Africa will take on Fiji at the Central Coast Stadium north of Sydney in the final warm-up fixture ahead of the 2027 Men's Rugby World Cup, with officials confirming the news earlier this morning. Now, the Springboks, who are chasing a third straight World Cup title, will play the Fijians in the on the 18th of September next year, just before their tournament opener against Italy in Adelaide on the 3rd of October. So Springboks coach Rossi Rasmus said Fiji would then present a very tough test for his side. South Africa as well as Fiji have met on three previous occasions, with the Springboks winning all three matches. The last meeting was at the 2011 World Cup. The Springboks will also have Georgia as well as Romania in Pool B at next year's World Cup, while Fiji open their campaign against Spain in Newcastle and later meet Canada as well as Argentina. On to some football news now. The Super Falconets of Nigeria have produced an outstanding performance against England at the under-20 FIFA Women's World Cup in Poland, winning by 3-0 in the last round of 16, with a superb goal from Tusin Rafiu, a crucial save from the goalkeeper Christiana Uzoma, and a perfectly controlled second half. Nigeria booked their place in the quarterfinals of the global showpiece in emphatic fashion. So Nigeria will face off with Colombia in the quarterfinals of the competition for a place in the semifinals.

0: understood. Let's move on to some cricket news now. South Africa's Proteas women's starlet, Manet Smit, believes consistency will be key to her following her maiden T20 international century, as she now hopes to cement her place in the team going forward. Smit posted a boundary-laden 102 runs of just 59 deliveries to help South Africa to a total of 205 runs in their fourth match against Zimbabwe in Bulawayo on Thursday, which they eventually won by 80 runs. The milestone comes at a very particularly crucial time for the youngster, as she's just returned to the team for the first time since last year and needed to justify her selection to stay in coach Mandla Mashimbi's radar.
1: Something that I've always strived to be is a consistent player. So if I can be a consistent player at international cricket, that will be the best for my team, and that will hopefully make... They always say you want to be the name they write first on the team list. So I think I'll always work towards consistency and always learn. Yeah.
0: Now, Smita shared a 74-run opening wicket partnership with Annika Bosch, who posted 33 runs on the day. She also explained the important role Bosch plays when at the crease with players like her, as well as the captain of the side, Laura Wolfart.
1: Yeah, I think it helps batting with someone like Annika. Where I think me and Wolfie is similar, where we may be a bit conservative. So sort of look at the conditions, try to analyze as quickly as possible what's the best options, and where Annika is someone more like sea ball, heat ball. So that actually helps in a partnership. She took the explosive start. I could take a few balls.
0: Right, so South Africa leads the series 4-0 with the fifth and final T20 match taking place tomorrow. Of course, looking there for a whitewash. It's 11:34 a.m. Central African time, and that's a wrap from the Sports Desk this morning on Channel Africa. Now, for any sports stories you'd like to share with us, do send us an email first to newsroom@channelafrica.co.za or call us on the newsroom line. That is +27 11714 4459. Have a great sporting weekend. For Channel Africa Sport, I am Musibudi Rachel Makura.
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3: A big thank you there, Musibudi Rachel Makura, from taking us across the fields. We now head through once again to the boardrooms for business with João Pedro Yabala.
2: 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The African perspective.
4: Thank you, Kanya. The South African rand has remained steady as investors shift their focus to next week's inflation data and monetary policy meeting, where the central bank is widely expected to raise interest rates. The currency has been supported by stable commodity prices after the U.S. Federal Reserve raised interest rates and indicated that further monetary tightening may follow. Innocent Samusa reports.
5: Traders are now focused on August consumer inflation data due on Wednesday for fresh clues on the South African Reserve Bank's plans on interest rates. Headline inflation cooled to 4.3% year-on-year in July, the first fall in 5 months. Meanwhile, South Africa's central bank surprised investors and economists by keeping its main lending rate unchanged at its previous meeting, saying its policy was restrictive enough to return inflation to its target within 2 years. For Channel Africa News, I'm Innocent Simos.
4: Senegal's Minister of Energy says the country plans to shift towards using more domestically produced natural gas to lower the cost of electricity generation, as it aims to cut its dependence on imported fuels, whose prices have risen sharply this year. Expanding oil and gas production in recent years has helped boost Senegal's economic growth and increase exports. However, soaring prices

0: stemming from the conflict in the Middle East this year, have increased its fuel subsidy costs. Lebogang Mabange with the details.
1: Government, which came to power in June, said earlier this month that the goal was to eventually reduce energy costs by up to around 30%, partly through subsidy reforms. Energy Minister El Hadji Abdourahman Diouf says Senegal remains open to new partners who can support the project's development in accordance with national interests and under the best technical, economic and commercial conditions.
0: The U.S. government has approved up to $414 million in financing for a uranium project in Niger in what has been described as a win situation for Washington 2 years after the West African nation expelled all U.S. forces. The investment could bolster U.S. access to a strategic uranium supply at a time when Niger, the world's seventh largest uranium producer, is locked in a dispute with French state-backed miner Orano, which long dominated the country's uranium sector. Zulisa Sigabi has more.
2: The effort is seen as a rebuilding of ties with Niamey, backing the Trump administration's renewed emphasis on deal-making in Africa. The project is seen as an opportunity to secure access to a strategic energy resource that might otherwise fall into the orbit of rival powers. Despite the financing commitment, the project faces significant security and political risks.
0: And in other news, the government of Portugal has passed economic relief measures worth $918 million, introducing personal income tax reductions alongside a one-time supplemental payment for over 2 million pensioners. The Prime Minister, Luís Montenegro, acknowledged households' legitimate concerns, particularly over rising fuel prices, but rejected broader opposition-backed relief measures, including cutting VAT on essential food items to zero from 6%, saying such measures would put public finances at risk. According to the Prime Minister, Portugal is on track to post a budget surplus in 2026 for a fourth consecutive year, beating the government's earlier focus on a balanced budget. Now moving to your financial indicators, one US dollar in Nigeria is trading at 1,000 Naira 325, Botswana 13 Pula 18, Kenya the dollar is trading at 128 Shilling 57, and in Zambia it's 19 Kwacha 11. Looking at BRICS countries, $1 in Brazil is trading at 5 rel 14, Russia 84 rubles 74, India 95 rupees 66, China 61 71, and in South Africa, $1 is at 16 rand 28. $1 is trading at 74 pence to the British pound and 86 to the euro. Looking at commodities, gold is currently trading at $4,360 and platinum is at $1,792 per ounce, while the price of Brent crude oil is at $103.97 a barrel. That's how we conclude your business news for this hour. 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For Channel Africa Business, I am João Pedro Yabala.
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0: sounds so pleasant.
1: Let us hear your inner thoughts. WhatsApp us on +27 83 288 6684. The Journal.

0: Just to let you in, we're dancing in studio, and on the controls there, Tech Aisha is having a time. It's Zuchu coming through there with Sakari, and just before that one was DJ Neptune's with Nobody. And we are making our way through to the top of the hour. It's The Journal with Khanya Sosibo. Hey!
1: Para todos os que trabalham longe de casa, para cada coração que anseia pela família, para cada sonho transportado por estradas distantes,
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0: It's just gone 50 past 11 Central African Time. It's at The Journal. We've just got about 9 minutes, I guess, to the top of the hour with yourself, Ukanya. Well, with yourself and myself, Ukanya Wagasosiwo. And on the other side of midday, you're going to be joined by a lady who's looking absolutely beautiful in black. It's powerful, and I know it has a message behind it. Good morning, Lulu.
5: Good morning. How are you doing?
0: I'm good. Well, how are you?
5: You're in daytime today. You're in daytime today.
0: I am.
5: You know, welcome.
0: I am. Thank you.
5: All right. A lot coming up on Africa Update today. I guess a lot of people know today it's all about being in black. Just to send out the message that we are there and they need to focus, the authorities need to focus on what is happening on the ground. And, you know, it's just all about that message to say we are in support of the families. We're thinking about the families that have lost their loved ones. And, you know, it's all now it's time to stand up and protect the women out there. Women, girls, even young boys and men, but mostly the women and young girls. So a lot happening on the streets, a number of people out. I mean, even in schools, you know, it's boys and girls dressed in all black, said just being a part of that message that is being sent out there to the authorities of a country, especially the policing and government, to say, you know what, take stock. A lot is happening on the ground, and let's take action.
0: And I like the fact that there's so much power and loudness in the silence thing, because sometimes you just think you just put on something, but seeing that sea and ocean of black is really going to be very loud, you know, across the country.
5: It is very loud, and what's interesting is the fact that the young people. Now, when I'm speaking of young people, I'm talking about the teenagers in school, high school, and you know, in whether it's a primary school. Children are speaking about what is happening in South Africa currently, especially in the East Rand of Johannesburg. And children are asking questions. Children are asking what is being done. And, you know, to a point where when a child asks you, are we safe?
0: Yeah.
5: Then, you know, there's a major problem and they need to tackle it. We all need to.
0: Oh, thank you.
5: So that is coming up. And then also we're looking at Nigeria with residents in Niger State taking to the streets overnight to protest after at least 33 detainees were found dead in the custody of the Nigerian Security and Civil Defense Corps. That's the NSCDC. We'll be speaking to our correspondent, Jonathan James Liamgon. And he'll give us an update as to exactly what happened, how did these detainees lose their lives, and what are the repercussions that will follow. Because obviously, this people cannot lose their lives without anything being done about it. So all that and more coming up on Africa Update today.
0: That's the voice of Lulu Gamore. And if you want to hear all of this and what's happening across the continent, please do make sure that you stay with us. Well, we are now just 7 minutes away, and I think let's get some music.
4: One day, your every day, will be their history. Celebrating Africa's heritage on Channel Africa, the African perspective.

She's number one on so many lists. A beautiful queen coming out of Nigeria. She goes by the name of Tems, and it's called Number One. So it is time for you and I to go our separate ways. But thank you so much for welcoming me into daytime, into your morning. It has been an honor and a privilege to chat with you, to, you know, be in good spaces and create a good energy. There is a lot that's happening across the continent, that's happening across South Africa and the world. And with this, my parting shot is that remember to be love, seek love, give love, and just be the light for the person standing across from you or that you're going to come across. The Kamalami Ukanya Wagasosibo Umakemomshingilukatabete Umtuanamtuanaluase Maswatini Umangobini. Till the next time.

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1: It is midday and this is Africa Update, coming to you live from Johannesburg in South Africa on Channel Africa from an African perspective. I'm Lulu Kabu. A lot coming up in the next hour, but first let's go to the news.
0: SABC News. The African perspective.
2: Thank you, Lulu. Your top story is residents of a seat in central Nigeria have taken to the streets to protest after at least 33 detainees were found dead. And the month-long fast of Putazi, observed by South Indian Hindus worldwide, begins today. Your latest news greetings to our listeners. Residents of a seat in central Nigeria have taken to the streets to protest after at least 33 detainees were found dead in the custody of a paramilitary force that raided suspected illegal gold mines. 33 bodies were laid out in a ward at the General Hospital in Mina, the capital of the Niger State, yesterday after they were found dead in the custody of the Nigeria Security and Civil Defense Corps. When their bodies were discovered, officials had at first suggested they may be victims of a disease outbreak. The Interior Minister Olubanmi Tunjiojo has ordered the immediate suspension of the Niger State's National Security and Defense Force Corps. Members of the KwaZulu-Natal legislature have denounced the killing of women in South Africa and has urged for tougher action to tackle the scourge. This comes as alarm and outrage grips the country following the discovery of bodies of murdered women in Johannesburg's East Rand. Speaking during a debate, the Democratic Alliance Party member of the legislature, Hannah Legit, says it's not good enough to advise women to restrict their movement to improve their safety while perpetrators continue to roam free. She has called on lawmakers to conduct oversight visits to police stations to ensure they take gender-based violence and femicide cases seriously.
3: This is a call to action to this House. You are leaders and you need to stand up and take action against the gender-based violence and femicide that is happening on a daily basis in our country. This is not only happening in Kempton Park, this is happening on our doorstep here in KZN. We have the rape capital of the country here in KwaZulu-Natal. And so it cannot be business as usual.
2: Meanwhile, feminist movement Black Women Caucus is leading a picket together with other organizations outside the Kempton Park Police Station in Ekurhuleni in the east of Johannesburg in South Africa. The groups are calling on South African authorities to urgently act to protect women and to ensure those responsible for the spread of killings of women are arrested and face the might of the law. This follows the discovery of 9 women bodies in the Ekurhuleni region since July this year. Riboni Chikwado is the head of Content and Research Black Women Caucus.
4: We are demanding to speak with the authority of this particular police station to demand justice for the victims, the women that have been found across Ekurhuleni whose lives has been brutally taken. We are here to demand accountability. We're here to ask the difficult questions. And most importantly, we are here to demand action, that something needs to be done. We cannot wake up every morning to hear that another body has been found, another young woman's life has been taken.
2: In an unlikely case of social media watching, the chairperson of the Madlanga Commission of Inquiry in South Africa, retired Justice Mbuyiseli Madlanga, has opened today's proceedings by setting the record straight about an off-the-cuff comment he made during yesterday's sitting. This after he trended on social media for telling the Commissioner Tobakhale's lawyer, Dr. Matthew Mpahlwa, to remind him to tell him a story about an advocate who called himself a doctor. The quip quickly escalated into speculation that he was referring to Dr. Godfrey Libia, the former Deputy National Commissioner, Crime Detection in the South African Police Service, who recently appeared at the Commission. Justice Madlanga explains.
5: Yesterday, I joked with Dr. Mpahlwa and I said I wanted to tell him a story about legal practitioners who are also doctors. Now, the unfortunate speculation is that the story I wanted to tell him was about Dr. Libia, which is completely untrue. My co-commissioners were there when I told the story to Dr. Mpahlwa, who loved the story, by the way. So the speculation is totally, totally untrue.
2: And lastly, the month-long fast of Puthozi, predominantly observed by South Indian Hindus worldwide, begins today. Devotees will observe a vegetarian fast and abstain from indulgences in order to cleanse the body and soul, amongst others. Devotees will spend their time steeped in devotional chanting of Vishnu's many names. Hindu priest Guru Kriba Vyapuri explains the significance of this holy month.
6: Purutas is the month-long fasting, penances, devotion and prayer dedicated to Lord Mahavishnu. Mahavishnu, together with his consort Mahalakshmi, can be regarded as the provider of all things material: house, car, clothes, job security, peace, food, peace of mind, progress, promotion, education, business, marriage, happiness in the family home, health, wealth, etc. A person should realize that he or she, like everybody else, is a fragment of the Supreme Being, entangled in the material world, and the goal of his or her life is to get back to God.
2: Recapping on your top stories, residents of a city in central Nigeria have taken to the streets to protest after at least 33 detainees were found dead in the custody of a paramilitary force that raided suspected illegal gold mines. Channel Africa News, I'm Onele Ntsinzi.
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7: In our sports headline, South Africa will play against Fiji in a final warm-up ahead of the 2027 Rugby World Cup. And the Super Falcons of Nigeria surprise England at the Under-20 FIFA Women's World Cup. I'll be back with these and other stories at the bottom of the hour.
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1: It is 12:07 Central African Time, and we're coming to you live from Johannesburg in South Africa on Channel Africa from an African perspective. Now, coming up in this hour, residents in Niger State, Nigeria, protest overnight after at least 33 detainees were found dead in the custody of the Nigeria Security and Civil Defence Corps. And British Airways is set to resume direct flights to Tanzania from May 2027, ending a 14-year absence from the market. I'll stay connected to Africa and the world with Channel Africa, the international voice of the South African Broadcasting Corporation. 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
1: Today on Hashtag Africa Update, ask British Airways is set to resume direct flights to Tanzania from May 2027, ending a 14-year absence from the market. The airline says it will operate three flights a week from London Gatwick to Tanzania, with the service stopping at Kilimanjaro before continuing to Zanzibar. Now, we want to know, could this route boost tourism from the United Kingdom to Tanzania? 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
1: Communities and civil society groups in South Africa are holding marches and protests across the Gauteng province, demanding greater police accountability following the discovery of the bodies of 9 murdered women in the province in less than 2 months. Not in My Name International has called on South Africans, particularly men, to speak out against violence against women, saying silence amounts to complicity. The organization says communities cannot claim to love their mothers, sisters and daughters while remaining passive in the face of violence against women. And for an update on the marches, we are joined on the line by our reporter, Michael Mbewe. Michael, good afternoon and thank you for joining us on Africa Update.
8: Good afternoon, Lulu. 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
1: Now, Michael, take us through some of the demands being put forward by those who are marching today.
8: Yes, Lulu, quite a lot coming out from those that I've spoken to here in Pretoria Church Square, where a group of Richfield College were also protesting here. These are school girls, but also school boys who came with the school leadership. And all the sentiments are that no, enough is enough. They had enough. From the young girls, they are expressing their concern. Whenever they're going to school, they walk and they have their phones. At the moment, they say that they don't have that freedom anymore to walk alone, but also even in their own dormitories, they don't feel safe where they're staying. But also, I happened to come across the deputy minister within the presidency for women, children with disability, Steve Litzike, who was also here to sign the pledge in support of what My Name, Not In My Name, is calling for. So she's also saying that they know femicide is 5 to 1 times higher than anywhere in the world in South Africa. And it is men that need to come and say that they are going to stop to this activity. And saying that yesterday they had an interministerial meeting to discuss about how will they be able to tackle this scourge, and saying that they will continue mobilizing. She also came from Tembisa, which is the hotspot of these particular activities. She went to speak to the families who've been affected, but also the communities, to say any information that might be on the ground, anybody who knows anything about what is happening must come forward to assist the police indeed to get to the bottom of this, Lulu.
1: Now, Michael, beyond the protests, what immediate action are communities calling for to improve the safety of women in Gauteng?
8: Of course, we know, Lulu, that as you're walking in the streets of be it Tshwane, Pretoria, and also Johannesburg, but also Ekurhuleni, these are big cities, metros within Gauteng province and the economic hub. But mostly you find that our street lights are switched off. They are also saying that even the e-hailing industry has been affected because people are also scared to hop into these e-hailing cars. But what they're saying is that indeed police should step up their game. But also the perpetrators, you find that some of them, they have been offenders. They've done this for many times. When they go to prison, they come back and they go back into the community. There is also a rumor that the correctional service coming out from Madanga Commission, that there are officials that are aiding criminals to go into the community, go and commit crime and come back and continue their sentence. So a lot, we can see what is happening into the Madanga Commission. So others also pointed out that those who are supposed to protect us are now, answering questions of criminality within the Madanga Commission. So it is indeed signs of hopelessness within the people. But yeah, it's a luta continua. We have to continue and advocating for a man to behave in a manner that is acceptable within the community, Lulu. Mm.
1: And what would protesters consider meaningful action rather than just another government statement?
8: Indeed, we have seen so many statements, and as far as we know also, the president of the Republic, Mr. Cyril Ramaphosa, pronounced GBV as an emergency in the country. But what the people are saying is that there were also funds that were allocated to this mission, but they don't know where those funds are. And then even the project itself, they don't know how far it is, because they haven't been seeing campaigns happening. They haven't been seeing involvement of communities within this issue, even within the police forums, within the communities. They are not aware of that there are funds that needs to assist this project of fighting gender-based violence. But also we saw the United Nations Human Rights Commission releasing a statement of concern of what has transpired in South Africa, emanating from the killing of 9 to 10 women that have been found consecutively within the 2 months that we've seen, Lulu.
1: Well, Michael, thank you so much for joining us on Africa Update. We'll leave it there for today.
8: Thank you so much, Lulu. Wonderful show. Thank you.
1: Thanks, Michael. That's our reporter, Michael Mbewe, joining us on the line.
0: When the story moves, we move. Africa Update with Lulu Kabu, 12 to 1 p.m. Central African Time on Channel Africa.
1: Amnesty International South Africa is calling on the government to urgently recognize femicide as a crime. They say the country continues to experience one of the highest femicide rates in the world, yet femicide is not recognized as a specific crime. The call comes as the South African Police Service continues to discover the bodies of women in parts of the Gauteng province, mainly in the Ekurhuleni Metropolitan Municipality. To date, 9 bodies have been found over a period of 2 months. Now, some of the bodies remain unidentified. Sisi Sekgalo has more.
9: Femicide is described as the intentional killing of women or girls simply because they are women. According to Amnesty International South Africa, femicide is currently criminalized in 33 countries, of which only 2, Gabon and Morocco, are in Africa. The organization says criminalizing femicide is an important step to recognizing the gendered motivation behind the crime. Amnesty International South Africa Executive Director is Shenila Mohammed.
10: Without the distinction, patterns of gender-based violence that precede femicide, such as intimate partner violence, rape and stalking, to name a few, are treated as isolated incidences. Recognizing femicide as a crime would highlight the drivers behind the killing. The criminalization of femicide alone will not stop the killing of women, but it will be a powerful tool to hold the state accountable for not doing more to protect women in South Africa and ensure dedicated resources are allocated to address femicide. It would compel the state to confront their failure to protect women and girls from violence. You cannot fix what you are not tracking.
9: The Minister of Women, Youth and Persons with Disabilities, Sindiswe Chikunga, spoke strongly against the abuse of women at a memorial service of the women who died that was held in Ekurhuleni. She says what normally starts as insults eventually escalate to murder.
11: To the men of South Africa, I speak directly and unequivocally to you. Please stop it. Stop murdering women. Stop raping women. Stop insulting women. Stop financially abusing women. Insulting your wife and calling them names is still gender-based violence. It doesn't matter that you do it in your house behind the closed doors. It is gender-based violence. Women who go to work, they should not be abused. It should not be that at the end of the month you demand their salaries. You have got to sit and discuss how you spend the money, your money first and his for the family. And I just want to say this because rape and murder are the worst type of gender-based violence. But there is a lot of gender-based violence that is happening in our homes. Women are called, they are insulted, they are called by their husbands, that by Abahanda. When a husband says that to a wife, that is the worst insult to that wife. And I'm saying it has to stop, and it has to stop now. We are not property.
9: She says women have a right to occupy public spaces without the fear of being attacked.
12: We cannot and will not continue telling women to watch what they wear or where they walk. The burden of safety must shift from the victims to the perpetrators. To turn this tide, our government is implementing decisive, uncompromising measures to protect our citizens. We have tightened the net of protection across every single sector of society. In terms of the law, employers at all levels have a stricter and strict legal obligation to check the National Register for sexual offenders before any appointment, particularly if it is a new appointment, is finalized. It is a non-negotiable. You must verify that the name of any intended employee does not appear on the register. No predator will find safe harbor, employment, or a hiding place in our schools, our businesses, or our public institutions. Any employer who fails to comply with this legislative directive will, of course, face the criminal liability.
9: Meanwhile, the South African Police Service has announced that another body, which was found on the 10th of September, has been identified as that of being 28-year-old Grace Nkomo. Her body was positively identified by her family. For Channel Africa, I'm Sisi Sekgalo in Johannesburg, South Africa.
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1: It is 22 after 12 Central African time, and we're coming to you live from Johannesburg in South Africa. A resident in Niger State, Nigeria, took to the streets overnight to protest after at least 33 detainees were found dead in the custody of the Nigeria Security and Civil Defense Corps. The detainees were among suspected illegal miners arrested by the SCDC operatives on the 15th of September and the 16th during raids on illegal gold mining sites. Authorities initially suspected that a disease outbreak may have contributed to the deaths. However, they later said the cause of death had not yet been established and would be determined through medical examinations. And for an update on this, we are joined on the line by a correspondent in Nigeria, Jonathan James Liangon. Jonathan, good afternoon and thank you for joining us on Africa Update.
16: Good afternoon, Lulu.
1: Now, have authorities provided any explanation for the deaths? And when are the medical examinations expected to establish the cause?
16: Well, so far, what we've heard from the governor, we've heard from the police commissioner, and we've heard from a spokesman for the NSCDC, that is Nigeria Civil Defense Corps. And the governor, in his own remarks, acknowledged that that has happened. And did confirm that the commandant of the NSCDC in Niger State has been suspended while investigations go on. Same has been said by the spokesman of the NSCDC. So they've all confirmed that this incident indeed happened. Also from testimonies we've heard from residents of that community in the outer parts of the capital of Niger State, Mina. They've also confirmed this. So that's very much in the open. But as to the medical examinations, the NSCDC has said that as part of its robust investigation, it is going to have a medical examination. And also it will look at every facet of the possibilities as to where they stayed, the circumstances around where they stayed, amongst other things, Lulu.
1: Jonathan, what have witnesses or residents told you about the conditions in which the detainees were being held?
16: Well, the closest to the actual situation that has been heard has been the testimony of one of the detainees, one of the illegal miners who was detained. He indeed acknowledged that they were at a mining site. And from his account, he did say that what has transpired is that they were placed in a room that was very tiny, and they did not have proper ventilation. And even when they asked to be let out of the room, to be given water, they didn't get, some of them even said they went into taking their own urine as part of ways to hydrate themselves, given the heat in the room.
1: And how have the families of those who have died reacted and responded to this? And have they received any official information from the authorities or support?
16: So far, one of the victims or one of the deceased said that he finds it hard to believe that his son has passed, because they had only brought him dinner the night before, only to bring him breakfast the following morning and to see his corpse. And they find it very difficult. The father says all his son was trying to do is get some economic activity in the absence of jobs, and he's met his end, unfortunately.
1: And what is the situation now following the overnight protests in Niger State?
16: So far, the governor addressed the media, and the NSCDC equally has done the same, and they have urged the people to be calm, assuring that there will be a proper investigation, and this will be conclusively brought to book.
1: Jonathan, how widespread is illegal gold mining in the area, and what impact is it having on local communities?
16: So illegal mining is something that Nigeria has been grappling with, not just in that particular community. It's been something that has actually been ravaging quite a lot of parts of the country, to be fair. And most of it is because artisanal mining has been difficult for government to regulate the environment where all of the mining takes place. And as a result, a lot of people have continued to just take this illegal activity. So you have it in the southwest of the country, you have it in the north, you have it in the middle belt of the country. So it's just pretty widespread, Lulu. Pretty widespread. And it's been rewarding. So very hard to stop.
1: Now, what steps is the Nigerian government taking to bring illegal mining under control while protecting the rights and safety of people arrested during these operations? I mean, you mentioned a father who was taking breakfast to his son and just was shown directed to a corpse of his son. Now, what is the situation with regards to employment and unemployment in the country?
16: When you look at the macro scale, unemployment in the country is pretty high, based on the national, based on data available from the National Bureau of Statistics. So that is in its own way reflective of why this is happening. But then we're talking about swaths of acreages of land where this economic activity is happening. Some of the insecurity being recorded in Nigeria linked to that as well. We are having foreigners also coming in and taking part in some of these activities, and that has continued to be a major problem in the country. So it is indeed a very disturbing and widely spread activity that's taking place, Lulu.
1: Well, Jonathan, thank you so much for joining us on Africa Update. We'll leave it there for today.
16: My pleasure. Have a nice day.
1: Thank you, and to you too, Jonathan. That's Jonathan James Leongon, our correspondent in Nigeria, joining us on the line. It is at 12:29 Central African time, and we're coming to you live from Johannesburg in South Africa. Now, something new is coming to Channel Africa from the 21st of September. 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
2: Well, thank you, Lulu. Residents of a city in central Nigeria have taken to the streets to protest after at least 33 detainees were found dead in the custody of a paramilitary force that raided suspected illegal gold mines. Feminist movement Black Women Caucus is leading a picket together with other organizations outside the Kempton Park police station in Ekurhuleni in the east of Johannesburg in South Africa. The groups are calling on South African authorities to urgently act to protect women following the discovery of 9 women bodies in the Ekurhuleni region since July this year. And the month-long fast of Puthozi, predominantly observed by South Indian Hindus worldwide, begins today. Channel Africa News, I'm Onele Tsintsi.
17: 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The African perspective.
7: We kick off with the rugby news this hour. South Africa will take on Fiji at the Central Coast Stadium north of Sydney in a final warm-up fixture ahead of the 2027 Rugby World Cup. The Springboks, who are chasing a third straight World Cup title, will play the Fijians on the 18th of September next year before their tournament opener against Italy in Adelaide on the 3rd of October. Springboks coach Rassie Erasmus says Fiji would present a tough test for his side. South Africa and Fiji have met on 3 previous occasions, with the Springboks winning all 3. Their last meeting was at the 2011 World Cup. The Springboks also have Georgia and Romania in Pool B at the World Cup, while Fiji opened their campaign against Spain in Newcastle and later meet Canada and Argentina. And Germany coach Jürgen Klopp says he wants to reclaim expressions of national pride from the wrong people, in remarks widely seen as rebuke to the far right after the Alternative for Germany won an election this month. Speaking at a press conference to unveil Foot 4 split squad for upcoming Nations League matches, Klopp said Germans should feel able to express pride in their country without being associated with extremism. The former Liverpool manager, who begins the tenure against the Netherlands on the 24th of September, preferred the term positive patriotism to national pride.

0: name by right first on the team list. So I think I'll always work towards consistency and always learn. Yeah.
1: Smith shared a 74-run opening wicket partnership with Aniki Bosch, who posted 33 runs on the day. She explained the important role Bosch plays when at the crease with players like her and captain Laura Volvart.
0: Yeah, I think it helps batting with someone like Anneke, where I think me and Wolfie is similar, where we may be a bit conservative. So sort of look at the conditions, try to analyze as quickly as possible what's the best options, and where Anneke is someone more like sea ball, heat ball. So that actually helps in a partnership. She took the explosive start. I could take a few balls.
1: For any sports stories you'd like to share with us, please send us an email to newsroom@channelafrica.co.za or call us on +271 714 4459. 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
4: Good afternoon and thank you, Lulu. A new partnership has been launched between the African Export-Import Bank and the Development Bank of Southern Africa through a signed framework agreement for a high joint project preparation facility. Under the agreement, each institution will be able to contribute up to $10 million to prepare high-impact trade, enabling infrastructure and industrial projects in South Africa and the wider region. The agreement also supports the objectives of South Africa's National Development Plan 2030, SADC integration and implementation of the African Continental Free Trade Area. The South African rand has remained steady as investors shift their focus to next week's inflation data and monetary policy meeting, where the central bank is widely expected to raise interest rates. The currency has been supported by commodity prices after the US Federal Reserve raised interest rates and indicated that further monetary tightening may follow. Innocent Simusa reports.
5: Traders are now focused on August consumer inflation data due on Wednesday for fresh clues on the South African Reserve Bank's plans on interest rates. Headline inflation cooled to 4.3% year-on-year in July, the first fall in 5 months. Meanwhile, South Africa's central bank surprised investors and economists by keeping its main lending rate unchanged at its previous meeting, saying its policy was restrictive enough to return inflation to its target within 2 years. For Channel Africa News, I'm Innocent Simos.
4: Senegal's Minister of Energy says the country plans to shift towards using more domestically produced natural gas to lower the cost of electricity generation as it aims to cut its dependence on imported fuels whose prices have risen sharply this year. Expanding oil and gas production in recent years has helped boost Senegal's economic growth and increase exports. However, soaring energy prices stemming from the conflict in the Middle East this year have increased its fuel subsidy costs. Lebogang Mabange with the details.
6: Government, which came to power in June, said earlier this month that the goal was to eventually reduce energy costs by up to around 30%, partly through subsidy reforms. Energy Minister El Hadji Abdourahman Diouf says Senegal remains open to new partners who can support the project's development in accordance with national interests and under the best technical, economic, and commercial conditions.
4: Nestle says it's weighing all options to protect its rights after Kremlin's decision to take control of the Swiss food maker's Russian business, the latest move against a Western company since the war in Ukraine began. The company says it took note of the decision announced in a presidential decree yesterday.

0: today and was assessing the situation. Following the announcement, Nestlé shares were down 1.5% in early trade in Zurich. Russia has tightened control over foreign-owned assets since the start of the Ukraine war in 2022. And we end with your financial indicators. One US dollar in Nigeria is trading at 1,000 Naira 330. In Botswana, it's 13 Pula 19. Kenya, the dollar is trading at 128 shilling 75. And in Zambia, it's 19 Kwacha 36. Moving over to BRICS countries, $1 in Brazil is trading at 5 Rel 14. Russia, 84 rubles 44. India, 95 rupees 87. China, it's 61 70. And in South Africa, $1 is trading at 16 rand 28. $1 is trading at 74 pence to the British pound and 86 to the euro. Looking at commodities, gold is trading at $4,394 and platinum is at $1,814 per ounce, while the price of Brent crude oil is at $102.87 a barrel. That's how we wrap up your business news for this hour. For any business stories you'd like to share with us, please send us an email to newsroom@channelafrica.co.za or call us on +27 11 714 44 59. For Channel Africa Business, I am João Pedro Giabala.
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2: It is 12:40 rather, Central African time, and we're coming to you live from Johannesburg in South Africa. British Airways is set to resume direct flights to Tanzania from May 2027, ending a 14-year absence from the market. The airline says it will operate 3 flights a week from London Gatwick to Tanzania, with the service stopping at Kilimanjaro before continuing to Zanzibar. British Airways also plans to increase its London Heathrow Cape Town service from 7 to 10 flights a week later in 2027. And for more on this, we are joined on the line by aviation analyst Dr. Guy Leach. Dr. Leach, good afternoon and thank you for joining us on Africa Update.
3: Yeah, hi Lily, nice to be with you.
2: Now, why might British Airways be returning to Tanzania's market after a 14-year absence?
3: Wow, it's a wonderful question, because effectively it raises so many other associated issues. The key issue is, where is the next growth in the aviation industry likely to be? And for years, IATA has been calling out Africa as being the major growth center. Unfortunately, it hasn't quite fulfilled its potential. IATA at one stage was saying that they expect 5 to 6% annual growth. Well, we've seen a lot less than that, obviously discounting the bounce back after COVID. And what is particularly interesting here is that we're seeing non-African airlines stepping into the space that African airlines have been unable to fulfill. One of the key problems we have with air connectivity in Africa is the lack of intra-African connectivity, in other words, from one destination inside Africa to another. And I think it's very telling that this route is a triangular route with a link or a leg between Kilimanjaro and Dar es Salaam. This, again, is a sure sign that the foreign carriers are stepping into the space that should be occupied or has been left vacant, if you like, by the African carriers. I think a lot of people were waiting to see how Air Tanzania would shape up. But it's been a very misguided exercise. It's been a vanity airline and is flying to non-commercial destinations. So I think that once British Airways and other airlines, particularly Italian airlines, saw the gap created by the lack of commercial decision-making by African airlines, they stepped into the gap.
2: And just, you know, demand for travel between the UK and East Africa. Tell us about that and what this means for them.
3: Well, it's been showing a very steady growth trajectory, particularly the East African destinations. You know, they're readily accessible in terms of distance and in terms of time zones from Europe, and obviously particularly from England. And Tanzania, as we know, is primarily an English-speaking country. So it makes a lot of sense. What is also significant, by the way, is that they're operating this route from Gatwick and not from Heathrow. And that one of the reasons for that is because obviously the Heathrow slots are particularly fully taken. But what it also indicates is that they're not intending to connected to many other international destinations, which Heathrow is better at than Gatwick. So they're doing what's called point-to-point flying rather than hub-and-spoke flying. And I think that indicates a broad transition of flying models, of connectivity models around the world. We've seen the peaking of airlines such as Emirates, which are classic hub-and-spoke carriers, to this smaller aircraft utilization, flying to smaller destinations. And I think that's a really good thing for passengers.
2: And what impact could British Airways' return have on competition among airlines serving Tanzania?
3: Well, the key factor here is that an airline like British Airways has the economies of scale, quite simply has the pricing ability to exclude the less efficient African carriers. You know, the problem with African airlines is that they are tremendously expensive, partly because the governments are using them to literally milk the rich by imposing exorbitant airport charges and fuel surcharges and so on African airlines. So if you've got an airline based outside of the country, it makes it that much easier to provide this intra-African connectivity. And I think it's going to be extremely good for tourism growth. You know, the overall multiplier, if you look at the benefits of an airline spend, indirect benefits and indirect benefits and broader economy benefits to the economy, are 30 times. In other words, every dollar spent on an airline ticket creates $30 of additional wealth in the broader economy. And I think that's really great for Tanzania. And the more connectivity we get like this, the more other airlines step into the gap, the better it is.
2: And not only Tanzania, looking at South Africa now, could British Airways expansion in both countries be part of a broader strategy in strengthening its African network?
3: Absolutely. Unfortunately, we're rated only third behind the Caribbean and Latin America in terms of the number of new routes being added by British Airways. But yes, again, British Airways is stepping into the gap left by South African Airways. South African Airways has still not succeeded in recapitalizing itself sufficiently to be able to operate equipment into the Heathrow slots, which is still so zealously guarding. And it's also prevented other carriers stepping into the so-called Springbok route, which was London-Johannesburg. And that is limited, that particular growth. But yes, we've seen British Airways increase the frequencies on Heathrow, London, and Heathrow, Cape Town, and also Heathrow, Durban. All good for South African tourism. But I think that what South Africa is missing most is a return to long haul flying by South African Airways.
2: Well, Dr. Leach, thank you so much for joining us. We'll leave it there for today.
3: My pleasure.
2: That's aviation analyst Dr. Guy Leach joining us on the line.
1: African Diaries with Teach Pratas.
4: Lovelyn Basie is an entrepreneur, found of Leadership with Lovelyn, a coaching and leadership development outfit, and the chief operating officer at Health Guard International.
5: You know, I actually don't work. 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
6: They call it work. They call it work.
7: That's a good kind of work. I like that.
4: You believe to be the youngest black woman leading a multinational direct selling company in Africa. What did that journey from law to the C-suite look like?
8: Law is what I studied, but
9: law can be very stiff.
8: And I'm saying this as a lawyer, I still hold my law licenses, but you know, when you curse over to the side, to direct selling,
9: it's sales. People are just excited.
8: They want to party, they want to sell. There's the joy in the conversion. But my legal background really helps me a lot with what I do now, because I'm able to

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0: It is 3 p.m. CAT right here on Channel Africa. The Upside taking over for the next 3 hours. It is a Friday, so you know what that means. But before we get to the party, let's get a news update from Onele Ntsinzi.
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2: Well, thank you, Poppy. Looking at your top story, Central Nigeria's citizens protest after at least 33 detainees were found dead and Russians voting in the country's first parliamentary elections. Your latest news greetings to our listeners. Residents in Niger State, Nigeria, have taken to the streets to protest after at least 33 detainees were found dead in the custody of the Nigeria Security and Civil Defense Corps. The detainees were amongst suspected illegal miners arrested by the NSCDC operative on September the 15th and 16th during raids on illegal gold mining sites. Authorities initially suspected that a disease outbreak may have contributed to their deaths. However, they later said the cause of death had not yet been established and would be determined through medical examinations. Channel Africa correspondent in Nigeria, Jonathan James Liamkon.
3: Well, so far, what we've heard from the governor, we've heard from the police commissioner, and we've heard from a spokesman for the NSCDC. And the governor, in his own remarks, acknowledge that has happened. But as to the medical examination, the NSCDC has said that as part of its robust investigation, it is going to have a medical examination, and also it will look at every facet of the possibilities as to where they stayed, the circumstances around where they stayed, amongst other things.
2: Members of the KwaZulu-Natal legislature have denounced the killing of women in South Africa and has urged for tougher action to tackle the scourge. This comes as alarm and outrage grips the country following the discovery of bodies of murdered women in Johannesburg's East Rand. Speaking during a debate, DA member of the legislature, Hannah Liget, says it's not good enough to advise women to restrict their movements to improve their safety while perpetrators continue to roam free. She called on lawmakers to conduct oversight visits to police stations to ensure they take gender-based violence and femicide cases seriously.
4: This is a call to action to this House. You are leaders and you need to stand up and take action against the gender-based violence and femicide that is happening on a daily basis in our country. This is not only happening in Kempton Park, this is happening on our doorstep here in KZN. We have the rape capital of the country here in KwaZulu-Natal. And so it cannot be business as usual.
2: South Africa's Public Service Commission chairperson, Somadoda Fikeni, says disputes over the power of political leaders and administrators can undermine decision-making in government. Fikeni was asked at the Matlanga Commission in Pretoria about the disagreement between Police Minister Senzo Mchunu and the National Police Commissioner Fanny Masemola over who had the authority to disband the Political Killings Task Team. He says that even where powers are clearly defined, decisions require consultation, transparency and communication between political and administrative leadership. Fikeni says a lack of consultation in such cases could point to strained relationships and competing interests.
5: Even if you knew that this is my power, once there is no consultation, there is no transparency, it's indicative of other things. Because even if you were to determine the strategy, the direction, because the person who is going to implement is technically at an operational level, you'd say, if I were to do A, if I were to do B, what is feasible in terms of your operational experience? What will it take? What's the right timing?
2: South Africa's National Assembly Speaker, Togo Didiza, says she is optimistic that the issue of visa restrictions imposed against certain South African leaders by the U.S. will be resolved soon. This week, the U.S. announced visa restrictions that it says are against those who are responsible for or complicit in the enactment or implementation of laws or policies that enable uncompensated land seizures, race-based discrimination, and or the incitement of imminent violence against members of minority ethnic or racial groups in the country. Didiza was addressing the Parliament Gallery Association. And lastly, Russians are voting in the country's first parliamentary elections since it launched its full-scale invasion of Ukraine. President Vladimir Putin's party is all but guaranteed to maintain its clear majority in the Duma, in a vote widely dismissed as neither free nor fair. All 10 parties standing support both Putin and the war on Ukraine. An anti-war party was recently prevented from taking part in the election. Now, recapping on your top stories, residents in Niger State, Nigeria, have taken to the streets to protest after at least 33 detainees were found dead in the custody of the Nigeria Security and Civil Defense Corps. The detainees were amongst suspected illegal miners and arrested by the NSCDC operative on the 15th and 16th of this month. Channel Africa News, I'm Onele Tsintsi.
1: 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The African perspective. A new hour, a better perspective. 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
0: Welcome to the Friday edition of The Upside on Channel Africa, Poppy and Nsako. Apelele's also in the house.
6: You're looking as peachy as my favorite cocktail, honey.
0: Which is? What is your favorite cocktail?
6: I don't know. Anything with tequila in it.
0: Do you know what I still have never come to terms with? I think I've had one in my life. Mm-hmm. And the way it knocked me, I said, nah, I don't want to die tonight. Guys, how do you people drink Long Island with a straight face and keep going?
6: Oh, that's my favorite. That's where I go. Look, a Long Island is one of those where...
0: Do you know Long Island has stages? It has phases.
6: I think you would not be able to survive a night with my brother and I.
0: Guys.
6: You would not survive a night with my brother and I.
0: I'm a tequila girl. I don't have everything in one glass for fun and for free.
6: Oh, honey, I can do four Long Islands, then I know I'm having you. Good time.
0: Wow, I will be spinning and not on the dance floor. Let's get into some music. Welcome to The Upside.
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0: 9 after 3 CHT, some Burna Boy to kick things off on the upside with Soke. It's going to be a beautiful weekend. It's going to be a beautiful summer. I was actually telling Apelele, I don't know how I came across this information, but it's worrying me.
1: Okay.
0: Because there's a bit of precipitation in the air this weekend across Gauteng, across Johannesburg, Pretoria. You know, the high... Are we in the high veld or the low veld? Angaz.
1: I live in the high veld.
0: Okay.
1: Yeah, yeah. Yes, wherever we are.
0: Geography, Mr. Fandot Askis. But there's going to be a drought. The summer of 2026 and 2027 in South Africa is going to be super dry. It's also known as El Nino. And I remember, I think in 2007-ish, we also had it then. So we need to be prepared. So the little bit of rain that we're getting now is what we need to hang on to, because the next 4, 5, 6 months are going to be droog, die voor droog.
1: But this is why you must go grab drinks with your friends, because now you can't have a drought on land and also
0: my
1: have a drought internally.
0: You're going to be the problem, because you're going to drink the drinks, you're going to get dehydrated, we're going to need what? More water, which we what? Do not have.
1: You don't recover with water, honey. The only way out is through.
0: Truth be told.
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0: It's Oscar Mbo and Jazz Works with Vuka. Oscar Mbo has got me in a chokehold at the moment, and I don't know if it's because, you know, jeez, how do I put this politely?
1: You have a professional crush. Remember we
0: now this is a real crush, fam.
1: Oh, this is a real crush
0: because that it's the height, match with the swag. Every time I see him on my socials, he's always doing something sexy. He's not moving too much. He's either kicking a ball or he's in like sports swag. That's my type. Don't do too much. Less is more. Please and thank you.
1: At least we're going into the weekend knowing your type, darling. We want a story on Monday, okay? Yes. Sigh. A deep spiritual sigh.
0: At this point in my life, I realize that even if people are my type, it doesn't mean they're good for me. So I'm allowed to crush from a distance. Doesn't mean anything's going to happen ever. I know.
1: Boring.
0: But I had 20 years of going after my type. Did it serve me? Here I am. Yeah? Thank you. Daily Dilemma time.
2: The Daily Dilemma on the upside.
1: What's going on?
0: Yo, we had this chat off air the other day, and I thought we could bring it on air because it's actually quite an important conversation to be having. I'm sorry, it's a Friday afternoon, but let's think a little bit.
1: Yeah, let's use some sort of brain before we completely ruin our brains later.
0: Right? Yeah. Daily dilemma for today is whether or not parents have a duty and a responsibility to tell their children about the mistakes they made in their lives in order for their kids obviously to grow and not to make the same mistakes. For an example, and this is maybe not the best example, but it came to mind when I was thinking about this. Kris Jenner cheated on Rob Kardashian. And obviously blew up that situation. They got divorced and some of her children never forgave her for basically cheating on their father, which to my mind is fair. But she's been quite open and honest about what happened. And I think it has served some of her kids in some shape, way, or form. So the conversation this afternoon is whether or not your parents have a responsibility to tell you, look, this is where I wasn't the best person. I don't want you to make the same mistakes. Do this rather, and maybe be a better person in this situation, whether it's your relationship, friendships, whatever. I think it's fair that you ask that of them, because do you know why? I'm a firm believer that as I'm not a parent, but I believe that if you are a parent, your duty is one, always to protect and then to make sure that I have a better life than you ever had. So part of that responsibility requires you to tell me everything to prepare me for my future so that I do not make the same mistakes as you, so that I can live my best life. And I'm not saying I'm not going to make mistakes, but rather prepare me for the future as opposed to not saying anything and then seeing me repeat the mistakes that you made.
1: I'm trying to polite-ish, you know. I don't want to cause a family meeting, guys. But you know what? I wish my father was open about his past, because then I would have been my father's daughter as opposed to being a daddy's girl, because I'm literally him on steroids. And it helped me understand why my mom and I would clash a lot, because our personalities are very, very similar. You know, very quick on our feet, witty, back-chatting, you know, rebellious.
0: You or your mom or you and your dad?
1: Me and my dad, we very similar, right? And it helped me understand that, oh, okay, this is why my mom and I used to clash a lot, because I would remind her of, you know, her husband. But
0: what is the mistake, though, that your dad made? Okay, let's not go into that. At Channel Africa 1, SABC Plus, you can get in touch as well. Just let us know what your comments are on today's Daily Dilemma. Should our parents be telling us about the mistakes they made in order to protect us for our future so that we do not make the same mistakes? Hi,
1: Jonas!
0: I'm done.
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3: The police service says it's arrested six individuals who were allegedly found in possession of offensive weapons. Godfrey Chilabi, who's Senior Assistant Commissioner of Public Police and Public Relations Officer for the Zambia Police Service. Can you give us more detail about the arrest of the six individuals?
4: There is a place called Angombe Compound. It's a few kilometers from the CBD of Lusaka. Members of the public saw this vehicle that was being driven suspiciously. So acting on intelligence, they alerted the police and we moved in and intercepted this vehicle. Immediately, police conducted a search on that vehicle. We recovered offensive weapons, included 22 rounds of ammunition for a shotgun, 9 machetes, as well as a stick that was found on this vehicle. Of course, it's an offense here in Zambia if one is found in possession of an offensive weapon, a machete, a knife. By law here, it's classified as an offensive weapon.
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0: It is Channel Africa on a Friday afternoon. Our guest this afternoon for our first conversation is Palesa Molefe, who's the host of In The Know podcast and founder of Vira Active. We're going to get into her life story and how it's led her to her purpose, which is back in the motherland. Welcome, Palesa Molefe.
5: Thank you, thank you, thank you, guys. It's very lovely to be here. Oh. I feel very honored.
0: You are swinging us in the best direction. That accent, we literally have goosebumps. Okay, so you left South Africa at a very young age.
5: I did.
0: To go live in Australia, mate.
5: I did. It wasn't a choice.
0: Did you leave with the other expats that were going to Australia for other reasons, or were you literally solo dolo?
5: No. So I was 7 and my dad had moved in 1999 to Australia. And then he was like, to my mom, the child should come. And so my mom was like, okay. And me not knowing anything, I just wanted to be on an airplane. So
1: sure.
5: That's
1: airplane. Oh yeah, my God.
5: That was it. That's how I ended up there. But it's been good, but it's been nice to return home. Mm. Yeah, it's definitely been nice to return home.
1: And let's actually compare the two. I mean, Australia is one place and we always hear about it. That versus home, not necessarily which is better, but, you know, in terms of the people, the environment, let's talk about that.
5: No, absolutely. So Australia, in my opinion, is a very, very much a work-based country. Like if your mindset is, okay, I want to work, you know, make money and, you know, sit in my own space, no problem, Australia's for you. But the way that I think that we're built, especially as African people, we like our community, we like the vibes, we like to get together. Even if we're not doing anything, we just like that togetherness. Like in South Africa, you know your neighbors. You know everybody to like 2 or 3 streets over.
0: Sure.
5: It's not something I experienced in Australia. It's almost, for me personally, it was a very lonely-esque country. Mm. You know what I mean? So it's like you could live in a building with 500 other people, and unless you're running into each other in the lift, nobody really knows who anybody is. So yeah, so I missed the community. I missed the vibes. You know what I mean? So, and not only that, there's opportunities here back home that most people don't recognize that are there. You know what I mean? When you're on the other side and you're looking at home, you're like, we can do this. We can do this. We can do this. So that was also a very, very big push. Other than just, you know, the vibes. So it was a really big push for us to come home and make something, you know? Yeah. Mm.
0: Well, chat to us then about how the experience shaped you and what do you feel you got out of it from a positive aspect? Because I think even though you experienced, you know, the loneliness and the loss of community in essence, there's certain things that obviously happen for a reason. Mm. And like you said, you were outside looking into, you know, Africa and South Africa. What experience would you say shaped you the most by being in Australia?
5: School.
0: Mm. Oh.
5: School. I didn't realize there is so many opportunities you can get at school, like, and I'm talking primary school, high school. I'm not talking uni. I'm talking regular school. I'll make you an example. In Australia, it's mandatory from grade 3 until the end of primary school that you do swimming lessons. Oh. It is mandatory. It is a survival skill. You have to have it. Good. You even get, like, certificates and stuff for it. That's just, that's in primary school, mind you. You're not getting that here. Do you know what I mean? Like, if you want to learn how to swim, you do that in your own time. So it's stuff like that. There are many opportunities that come, like in high school, for example, there's a thing that's called a white card. You can do it if you want to. You don't have to if you don't want to. It's basically so that you can work on construction sites. So not necessarily doing construction, but you could be in admin or whatever. So I did it. Not that I needed it, but I did it. Do you know what I mean? So it's those little things. And those are things that the schools pay for. In my specific experience, I went to a school that catered for young moms. Mm-hmm. And so one of the things that, multiple of the things that were there, like, they paid for you to get, if you wanted to do early childhood education, you got certifications to do that. Mm-hmm. If you wanted to do hair and beauty, you got certifications to do that, so on and so forth. So those, so opportunities at ground level, like at school level, primary, high school, that your parents generally don't have to pay for if you're going to a public school. That for me was a huge difference. That was a very, very positive thing for me, because it opens you up to many things that you didn't even realize that you could potentially want to do or you could potentially like. As Africans, we're very hard focused on what on what careers should look like, so that for me was a very, very beautiful thing, you know. Gave me the opportunity to be like to my parents, guys, I'm not gonna be no lawyer, no doctor or anything like that. So yeah, so I would say school.
1: Let's actually talk about that now, because you're coming with the foresight of seeing the potential opportunities we could have. You're coming with different qualifications that the ordinary young person wouldn't have. You know, how did you start now? What was kind of like the first base where you're like, okay, you know what? This is going to be my starting point of who Balissa is back at home.
5: Yeah, so that started with very much with in the know. So I worked a regular 9-to-5. You know, guys, I worked a 9-to-5. And with Biggs Management, he has a podcast called Afro-Aussie Podcast, which was a platform he designed for Afro people in Australia to be able to sit down, have their own conversations about their businesses or whatever that's within the community. So one day he was unwell and he still had to film. So that's how In the Know was born. And then you realize that, you know what, I can have my opinion in a place where nobody can really tell me what to do with it. So that's kind of like where it started for me. I was like, wait a minute. So there's all of these parts to myself that in regular everyday life, I wouldn't use. Like, I'm not going to use the things that I say on In the Know. I'm not going to go to work and say that, because everything you say at work can and will be used against
1: you. Hey, girl, you're telling us.
5: So it was very much that kind of a situation. And then when we started talking more and more about what we really want out of life, it was very clear that coming back to the motherland was a big one. And it's like, and we came twice last year, semi-holiday, but also semi to kind of feel the ground, feel the soil, see what's, you know, what's out there. And people here want things, and which is nice for me, because now it's like, now I'll have products to sell you. And that's how, you know, Vira Active then came about. We traveled, we went, you know, and to the factories, we went to go see, you know, the actual product, feel it, touch it. All of those things are very, very important. You know what I mean? And so that's where it started for us. And Vira Active is one of those businesses, for me personally, the kind of activewear where it's like, you don't have to wear it just going to the gym. That was my whole thing, because I'm not a big gym person, to be very honest, but I like how gym wear feels. You know what I mean? It holds you in all the right
1: you just feel,
5: it makes you feel so good,
1: flat stomach, you know, everything is just in its place.
5: Absolutely. So that was my thing, right? That was what was important for me. You know, and especially once you've, especially when you do things like weight loss and weight gain, it changes the way your body looks, the way your body feels. When you have children, it changes the way your body looks, the way your body feels. So I wanted something where it doesn't matter who's wearing it, everybody can feel really good about themselves. But I also didn't want it to break the bank, which was what was super important to us, because like you go to all these other big spaces, you know, I'm not gonna say the names, and you know, it costs you an arm and a leg and half your paycheck to get something that makes you feel like you know what I mean, like makes you feel like, I look too good, I need to go outside, somebody needs to see me in this outfit.
1: I got you.
5: You know what I mean? So that was our thing. That was very, very important, especially coming into the South African economy. Because people here like things, guys. Our people like
1: we
5: things
1: do.
5: We like things.
0: We are in everything. You want to get invested and involved. Absolutely. I'm absolutely obsessed with your Australian accent. Do you know why? Also, because it's not coming out as completely Australian.
5: There's thank you.
0: Words where I'm just like, oh, that sounds like we're in Byron Bay.
5: Fun facts, that's where Liam Hemsworth and his family live. They live in Byron Bay. Yeah.
0: I didn't even know that. Yes, that is incredible. Yes, we're going to continue the conversation with Palesa Molefe right here on Channel Africa. We just have to take a quick break to check in with sports and econ. It is 3:30 on the upside. Let's get a sports update from Fikile Lingwati.
2: 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The African perspective.
6: Good afternoon, guys. Thank you, Poppy. We begin with football news. Head of the Member Association Governance and leader of the World Football Governing Body FIFA delegation to Nigeria, Rolf Turner, says the group will continue its work and hope to make progress in the country's football. The Nigeria Football Federation, NFF, witnessed a massive resignation in August, which ended the tenure of embattled President Ibrahim Gusau and General Secretary Dr. Mohamed Sanusi. As part of the delegation's mission, they will recommend to FIFA the establishment of a normalization committee. Turner noted that there is a need for collaboration with all the stakeholders, including the government and the NFF.
7: We can also have that relationship, open dialogue with the government, the NFF, the stakeholders, and that's precisely the purpose. And you can only come to any conclusion if you've spoken, if you've heard everyone, the government, the NFF, the stakeholders. So, you know, we are not here to take decisions, but what we are is invoiced from FIFA and CAF to take back the outcome of those discussions, to get the right picture of what's going on in Nigeria.
6: Rugby news, the Springboks will play Fiji in a final Rugby World Cup warm-up match on Australia's central coast 2 weeks before they begin the defence of the World Cup title. The warm-up match against Fiji will be played in Gosford, north of Sydney, on the 18th of September next year. The Springboks begin their World Cup campaign for an unprecedented third title in a row on October the 3rd against Italy in Adelaide next year. The Springboks are in Australia preparing to face Wallabies in Perth next Sunday. Springbok coach Rassie Rasmus felt the need to remind anyone of Australia's proud rugby tradition, and matches between South Africa and Australia have deep significance.
8: People always ask how important is this game. It's a test match against a country that we've had a rivalry against since I was can remember, since David Campisi scored beautiful tries, since Peter Hendricks scored the opening try against him in Cape Town in the World Cup around Campisi, since I played against Greg and Larkham, you know, when the Brumbies were one of the best teams.
6: The Boks trained in Terrigal, north of Sydney, and Captain Siya Kolisi says it is important for the Springboks to challenge Australia.
9: Being here in Australia now, preparing for Australia is really important. It's a team that we've had a couple of tough battles against, but training has been going well this week, and it's been good being here in Terrigal. And yeah, just seeing a lot of South Africans coming out here to support us.
6: In volleyball news, Cameroon finished unbeaten at the top of Pool D in the 2026 African Men's Volleyball Championship after defeating Rwanda 3-1 in Tunis. After losing the first set, the Indomitable Lions won three consecutive sets, 18-25, 25-21, 25-23, and 25-19. This third victory in the three matches brings Cameroon to 9 points. The Cameroonians had previously dominated the Democratic Republic of Congo and the Central African Republic, winning both matches 3-0, and concluded the first round with 9 sets won and only one lost. The victory confirmed the consistency of a team that had not dropped a set in its first two outings. Rwanda finished second in Pool D with 6 points, ahead of the Democratic Republic of Congo with 3 points, while the Central African Republic ends the group without any points. And finally, the 2026 World Rally Championship will now conclude in Sardinia, Italy, from the 1st to the 4th of October instead of Saudi Arabia due to unrest in the Middle East. Saudi Arabia had been scheduled to host the 14th and the final round in November, but the season has been shortened to 13 events. Rally Saudi Arabia in Jeddah will still go ahead on its original dates, though reclassified as part of the Middle East Rally Championship. The FIA said Saudi Arabia remained ready to host safely, but ongoing uncertainty in the region and its effect on logistical arrangements prompted the change. For any sports stories you'd like to share with us, please send us an email to newsroom@channelafrica.co.za or call us on +27 11 714 4459. 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

0: kuanzia saa 11 kamili kuminambili kamili jioni majira ya Afrika ya Kati.
1: Thank you to Figile Lingwadi. He's back at 4:30 CAT to get us more sports. But let's get into some econ and business news now. Chanduka Lekeke is on standby.
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3: Thank you, Nzako and Poppy. We begin here. A new partnership has been launched between the African Export-Import Bank, Afreximbank, and the Development Bank of Southern Africa, DBSA, through a signed framework agreement for a joint project preparation facility. Under the agreement, each institution will be able to contribute up to $10 million to repair high-impact trade-enabling infrastructure and industrial projects in South Africa and the wider region. The agreement also supports the objectives of South Africa's National Development Plan 2030, SADC integration, and the implementation of the African Continental Free Trade Area. The South African rand has remained steady as investors shift their focus to next week's inflation data and monetary policy meeting, where the central bank is widely expected to raise interest rates. The currency has been supported by stable commodity prices after the U.S. Federal Reserve raised interest rates and signaled that further monetary tightening may follow. Innocent Simusa reports.
4: Traders are now focused on August consumer inflation data due on Wednesday for fresh clues on the South African Reserve Bank's plans on interest rates. Headline inflation cooled to 4.3% year-on-year in July, the first fall in 5 months. Meanwhile, South Africa's central bank surprised investors and economists by keeping its main lending rate unchanged at its previous meeting, saying its policy was restrictive enough to return inflation to its target within 2 years. For Channel Africa News, I'm Innocent Simos.
3: Airtel Money is considering downsizing its London IPO, which could launch as soon as next week. The company is now seeking to raise at least $800 million, substantially lower than its targeted size of $1.5 to $2 billion. The listing comes as Airtel Africa faces pressure on its near-term core profit margins due to higher costs arising from the ongoing war. João Pedro Yabala reports.
5: Airtel Africa has delayed listing its mobile money unit until late 2026. High cost from the U.S.-Israel-Iran conflict caused the delay. Additionally, investor feedback forced the company to lower the unit's valuation.
3: In other news, Toyota Motor estimates it could cost $6.4 billion annually from 2028 to modernize its factories as the world's biggest carmaker accelerates automation and robotics deployment. Automakers across the industry are turning to robotics to cut costs and address aging infrastructure and labor shortages, a strategy that analysts say could open a growth avenue beyond vehicle manufacturing. The company has informed investors that it will require about 400,000 robots for factory automation. Now a look at financial indicators this hour. One US dollar in Nigeria is at 1,000 Naira, 330 in Botswana, 13 Pula 19, Kenya 128 shilling 75, in Zambia 19 Kwacha 36, BRICS countries $1 in Brazil at 5 real 14, in Russia 84 rubles 44, India 95 rupee 87, China 61 70, South Africa 16 rand 28. $1 is trading at 74 pence to the British pound and 86 to the euro. A look at commodities. Gold is trading at $4,368, platinum at $1,801 per ounce. The price of Brent crude oil is at $103.78 a barrel. For any business stories you'd like to share with us, please send us an email to newsroom@channelafrica.co.za, or you can call us on +27117144459. 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
1: 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This is The Upside, and we're having a conversation right now about purpose, as well as just finding, you know, the things that set your heart on fire, with Palesa Molefe, who is a South African who journeyed to Australia, lived most of her life, early formative years in Australia, but she's back to create an incredible platform for many Africans. So good to be chatting to you, Palesa. Do you know what I want to chat about? Because you chatted briefly about your activewear, which is Vira Active. But do you know what I've realized in my little bit of traveling that I've done is that the body image conversation in different countries is different. So in Australia, I know that it's so different to what we push in South Africa and in other parts of the African continent. So maybe share your insights when it comes to that, because you would know best. You've lived best of both worlds.
2: You would be surprised at how similar it's becoming. Like as when in South Africa, like when you're a thick girl or when you're a curvy girl, like you get all the attention, do you know what I mean? And in the West, for the longest time, the slimmer, the better, you know what I mean? And then the Kim Kardashians happened. The Kim Kardashians of the world, they very much changed how people, everyday people, view their own bodies. And then when you come, when you're in a country like Australia, that's very multicultural. You know, there are very many people from very many different countries. You have the Samoans, and they're already built thick, you know what I mean? They hit the gym, now they're out here looking like the rest of us. And so that feeds into what other women tell themselves they need to look like, you know. And then you get all the women that then now travel to the Turkeys of the world, because now they want to look like everybody else. The problem with this is, for some people, it's never enough. They're always under the knife, they're always jabbing something into their body, because they always think that they now need to look more and more and more and more. It's completely unrealistic, in my opinion. The way, for me personally, the way it's affected me was, and it's weird because for me, it's not even like, you know, I'd say like, it's not even like people my age or whatever. It's the adults. You have a child, and then all of a sudden it's like, oh, you don't look how you used to. You used to be very nicely shaped, my child. Why are you no longer? And it's like, I just produced a human. I think, give me 5 minutes. And then that kind of also, even that in itself, you find that when people do have children, women are very focused on the bounce back culture. The quicker you bounce back, the quicker your body can look. And it's just like, not everybody up here can handle criticism, you know, of any kind. And so it's just like, the more you, and especially when you're speaking to somebody who's postpartum, I speak on this because it's, you know, it's something that I've experienced. It's just like, maybe don't. Maybe don't push people to look how they looked a year ago before they produced a human. And so so the culture in Australia is very much becoming like everybody else. Sorry, in Australia, it's very much becoming like everybody else. Like, you know, the thicker you are, the curvier you are. And it's just like, the problem with this is then they begin to speak ill of those who don't look that way, just to say that the ones that do look better. And it's just like, well, no. You know, if that's not what you're going for, if that's not what you want to look like, that's fine. But you don't have to chat sideways about, you know, somebody else, because you don't know what body image issues that's going to give them. You don't know what eating disorders it'll give them, you know. And body image is not just how I look on the outside. It's your mental and your, like, it's your mental health as well. You know what I mean? Now I'm not eating because somebody told me that, you know, I have a few more rolls now in my body. You don't know what that's going to do for me health-wise. So it's all of those things, which unfortunately is similar, but not quite as here, because here women are very strong, because you make a comment about them and it's like water off a duck's back. Do you know what I mean? Like, they're not trying to hit the gym for 7 hours every single day or go to Turkey. They're like, okay, this is how I'm built, and then what? You know? And it's like, if we could like squeeze that into a bottle and like sell it to everybody else, I think that would be amazing.
3: And how has that impacted the decisions you make at Vira in particular?
2: So the way I make decisions at Vira is that I also wear, obviously, you know, when you own a brand, you wear your own brand. And I, when I put it on me, I imagine me before I was like, okay, cool, this is what I look like, whatever. And I'm like, okay, if I was wearing this and I was somebody who was super self-conscious or whatever, and I don't want this bit to show, and I don't want this bit to show, how do I maneuver that? And so the way Vira Active is built is that you can show as little as much of your body as you want. You know what I mean? But no matter what you do with it, you're going to look and feel amazing.
1: Sure.
2: So that's how we created Vira.
1: Let's chat about your platform, the podcast, and how you are creating a platform for other people to tell their stories.
2: Absolutely.
1: What is the bigger picture there? What are you hoping to achieve, and how are we going
2: to
1: achieve it?
2: Honestly, I want people to be able to come to a space where it's like having a chat with your best friend. You know, yes. You have all of your opinions exactly as they are. You don't feel the need to kind of like, you know, assignment yourself, you know, really, where you're like, oh, okay, I can only speak on this and I can't speak on this. So that's how I would, that's the vision that I have for In The Know. Anybody who's, literally anybody who wants to have a conversation can come, have a sit down, have a chat, talk about whatever you want, as little or as much as you like, do you know what I mean? Because we are in an environment where everything you put out in the public is so, so, so important. Mm-hmm. And there are so many things that people don't want to say, but it's absolutely the correct thing to say. And they're finding themselves in spaces where they're like, I can't really talk about this where I am. And it's like, okay, well, come sit down with me. Mm-hmm. We'll have a chat about it. Lord, I'll lead the conversation if I have to. You know what I mean? I'm very opinionated, if I do say so myself. So it's very much like that kind of space. I want it to be somewhere where anybody can just...
1: Sure.
2: Say whatever it is they want to say or whatever they feel the need to say. Mm. You know, I feel like also it started in our neighborhoods. Mm. Your mom used to get up in the morning with her shawl or whatever, and she's going to go and speak to the gokos and the other women at next to this puzzle shop. Same thing. The only difference is you have a mic in front of you. That's quite literally it.
1: Sure.
3: So what's coming up? I mean, I feel like your energy is just so refreshing. All the things that you're busy with currently is something we genuinely want to support. Where can we find you? What's coming up for you? What can we be excited about?
2: Oh, okay. So coming up is that I'm going to extra hard focus on In The Know, and hopefully, in my opinion, get some very, very interesting people on. So very much look out for that. And In The Know, you can find it on TikTok. You can find it on Instagram and obviously YouTube. And on Instagram, it's in_the_know podcast. Mm-hmm. And you'll find us there. And then TikTok is in the know podcast as well. And on YouTube, it's Afro Aussie ITK podcast, because unfortunately the name In The Know was taken on YouTube.
1: Oh, no.
2: But such and such is life. But yeah. Also outside of that, we also run a media company. So, you know, if you're interested in having your own podcast,
1: yes.
2: And you obviously, you know, don't have, you know, the arm and the leg to fork out for your own equipment, come to us. We're more than happy to, you know, set you up. And then, you know, we'll even assist you on filming and things like that. And we just hand over the product to you. So that's in line with Msuku Media and Biggs Management. And for that, if you want to hit us up on any of, you know, the social medias that I've said, or if you want to give us a buzz, that will be 0790-224-655.
1: Love that you know that number off by
3: right?
1: heart. Before we let you go, Pales and Malefa, we need some Australian slang. Teach us something that we can use over the weekend. What are we saying?
2: Well, I mean, earlier we were talking about the word mate. So, you know, instead of the other word that we use here quite regularly, you can quite literally use the word mate for literally anything. Whether it's nice or you want to tell somebody that they're behaving in unfortunate manners, whether it be on the road or otherwise, you just have to put the same grit to it.
1: Uh-huh.
2: Like, you're just like, mate, like, what are you doing? Mate is a really good one.
1: Yeah.
2: Now you've put me on the spot. My brain's completely... Oh, but one thing I will correct. Australians do not say put the shrimp on the barbie. They don't say that. The Western world made up. And they call them barbecues. They don't call them braise.
1: Okay, for sure.
2: That, for me, offends me.
3: And there's no kangaroos in the backyard.
2: No. Yeah. I mean, if they come into the backyard, they leave.
1: What's the wildest animal you've come across in Australia? Because they say we're wild, but there's wild things happening in Australia too.
2: You know what?
1: Too.
2: Yeah. Honestly, it's the platypus. When you see it on TV, it's
3: not
2: different.
3: Perry.
2: No, I swear to you, Perry in real life.
3: And it's Fedora.
2: Oh my God!
3: Girl.
2: In real life, you're like you are a water mammal on the land, mixed with different things. What happened here? Like, you ask yourself, what happened in biology? And interesting fact, they They're not summer animals. So you know how most animals sleep in the winter and wake up in the summer? They do the reverse. So you can only see them when it's cold.
1: That is insane.
3: Justice for Dr. Doofenshmirtz.
1: How many times?
2: Never.
3: Doofenshmirtz.
1: Manifa, how many times did you hear Mary Mo on the radio in Australia?
2: Oh, good Lord.
3: Puppy is getting them. She's got a lot of questions.
2: Do you know please why? Ask away. Look, to be very honest, I wasn't... Most Australians, I'll say, we're not really big on listening to the radio unless there's literally nothing else for you to do in your car. So unless your car doesn't have Bluetooth or Apple Play, whatever it is, most people don't actually listen to the radio. That they listen to their own vibes, their own jams, their own whatevers.
1: So all that drama happening with Jackie O and them, that's
2: so
1: not...
2: that's the biggest show there is in yes. Tyler Jackie O is the biggest show there is in Australia.
1: Okay.
2: And gosh, look, controversial to most people, but this is my opinion. I'm going to say how it is. I am definitely on Kyle's side.
1: Never.
2: Yes.
1: I'm done. We're going to fight.
2: Yes. No. And I'll explain why I'm on Kyle's side.
1: We'll do that after the break.
2: Yeah.
1: Vanessa Molefe, thank you so much for joining us on Channel Africa. We are so excited for everything that you're going to do in the country. Happy to have you home and to be doing incredible things.
2: Anytime. Thank you for having me.
0: Shreshwe and or Ankara Patton will be the next African trend. Your hairstyle will become a cultural signature. Your slang will be in the dictionary, because heritage isn't just something we inherit, it's something we contribute to. The song being written today, the recipe passed down tonight, the slang invented tomorrow, the dance going viral next week. Our heritage isn't just behind us. It's happening right now. Celebrating Africa's heritage on Channel Africa, the African perspective. Channel Africa, your voice, your sound, and your home. Stay locked right here.

Yo, yo, yo, some Jonina on The Upside on Channel Africa. Also played you Elaine. As for me, you're the one. That's what it's called. I always have to, to sing the song to know what it's called, but mm-hmm. It is a banger, and we absolutely love Elaine on The Upside. Let's get into the second hour of the show after this.

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2: Well, thank you, Poppy. In your top stories, 40 people have died in Nigeria's Zondo state following the consumption of locally brewed alcohol and Russians voting in the country's first parliamentary elections. Your latest news greetings to our listeners. At least 40 people have died in Nigeria's Ondo state following the consumption of locally brewed alcohol containing methanol. It's a chemical harmful to humans, which can cause organ failure and death. Tessem Makende reports.
3: The incident, according to health officials, happened in Ondo state, southwest of the country. Commissioner of Health in the state, Banji Ojaka, says investigations are ongoing into how the local drink was produced. He says several other people who took the drink have been hospitalized and are receiving medical attention. Police authorities say about 15 people have been arrested over their alleged involvement in the production process. Nigeria's Agency for Food and Drug Administration and Control, NAFDAC, says the local alcoholic drinks are cheap but contribute to kidney damage, cancer and mental disorders among people in the country.
2: Meanwhile, residents in Niger State, Nigeria, have taken to the streets to protest after at least 33 detainees were found dead in the custody of the Nigeria Security and Civil Defense Corps. The detainees were amongst suspected illegal miners arrested by the NSCDC operative on September 15th and 16th during raids on illegal gold mining sites. Authorities initially suspected that a disease outbreak may have contributed to the deaths. However, they later said the cause of death had not yet been established and would be determined through medical examination. Channel Africa correspondent in Nigeria, Jonathan James Liamgon.
4: Well, so far, what we've heard from the governor, we've heard from the police commissioner, and we've heard from a spokesman for the NSCDC. And the governor, in his own remarks, acknowledged that that has happened. But as to the medical examination, the NSCDC has said that as part of its robust investigation, it is going to have a medical examination. And also, it will look at every facet of the possibilities as to where they stayed, the circumstances around where they stayed, amongst other things.
2: South Africa's Public Service Commission chairperson, Somadota Fikeni, says disputes over the powers of political leaders and administrators can undermine decision-making in government. Fikeni was asked at the Madlanga Commission in Pretoria about the disagreement between Police Minister Senzo Mchunu and the National Police Commissioner Fanny Masemola over who had the authority to disband the Political Killings Task Team. He says that even where powers are clearly defined, decisions require consultation, transparency and communication between political and administrative leadership. Fikeni says a lack of consultation in such cases could point to strained relationships and competing interests.
5: Even if you knew that this is my power, once there is no consultation, there is no transparency, it's indicative of other things. Because even if you were to determine the strategy, the direction, because the person who is going to implement is technically at an operational level, you'd say, if I were to do A, if I were to do B, what is feasible in terms of your operational experience? What will it take? What's the right timing?
2: South Africa's National Assembly Speaker Togo Didiza says she is optimistic that the issue of visa restrictions imposed against certain South African leaders by the U.S. will be resolved soon. This week, the U.S. announced visa restrictions that it says are against those who are responsible for or complicit in the enactment or implementation of laws or policies that enable uncompensated land seizures, race-based discrimination, and or the incitement of imminent violence against members of minority ethnic or racial groups in South Africa. Didiza was addressing the Parliament Gallery Association.
6: For me, foreign relations is about building relations. And I hope that at an executive level, they would be finding each other on what the causal issues that have really made the United States government to take the position they've taken, but also clarifying where clarity might need to be given. And that engagement has not stopped, actually. It has been ongoing. And I'm sure our ambassador, Honorable Ruth Meyer, will continue, you know, with the engagement on the U.S. side.
2: And lastly, Russians are voting in the country's first parliamentary election since it launched its full-scale invasion of Ukraine. President Vladimir Putin's party is all but guaranteed to maintain its clear majority of the Duma in a vote widely dismissed as neither free nor fair. All 10 parties standing support both Putin and the war on Ukraine. An anti-war party was recently prevented from taking part in the election. Now, recapping on your top stories, at least 40 people have died in Nigeria's understate following the consumption of locally brewed alcohol containing methanol. Channel Africa News, I'm Onele Tsinzi.
0: 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The African Perspective.

0: It is the second hour of The Upside right here on Channel Africa. New Music Friday.
1: Thank God, people.
0: Yeah, yeah, yeah. And we're going to be hanging out with Miss Kelly Khumalo. She's coming into studio to just kiki with us to tell us about her new music and what she's been up to. So that's going to be absolutely awesome. But that's happening between 5 and 6.
1: Yes, we're going to kiki with Kelly Khumalo.
0: Imagine. Who can claim that except for us?
1: Because we're that great, guys.
0: We are. Like, at Channel Africa One on the socials and on SABC Plus. You can catch the rest of the show on there. Let's get into some music.
2: Midday vibes, great programming, and good company. 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

0: It is Azana with Your Love. You know, she was my pick for Miss SA. And what's going on? Where's Miss SA?
1: They're in the top 40. Shame, growing up, yo, that's all I wanted, hey.
0: All of us.
1: Yo,
0: that was literally
1: guys.
0: What was pitched to us.
1: Yo.
0: Everyone wanted to be Miss South Africa, and for good reason. I feel like we've had really incredible women represent us on that stage.
1: No,
0: so
1: 100%,
0: many. 100%.
1: What stopped you?
0: What?
1: As in, what stopped you from pursuing Miss SA?
0: Oh, friend, when I left school, I had other dreams. I left that dream when I was 12 years old. What? Also, in my mind, when it comes to Miss SA, and I love how the competition has evolved into these incredible women who are educated, who are smart, who have opinions, and who know about the world, but also look incredible as well. I just didn't pursue it. I don't know. I wasn't... When I say I wanted to be Miss South Africa, it was something in the many things that I could have been.
1: Oh, okay.
0: So... It wasn't
1: you just
0: like
1: pick something out of the hat and like, oh, okay.
0: I was just like, nah, man. Also, for me, that there was a height problem. So all the Miss South Africans that I'd seen were Jackie Mofokeng, Basitsana Khumalo, tall, statuesque, beautiful woman. And I was just, I peaked at 12 years old. I was this height at 12 years old. So I was like, where to from? Yeah, let's play sport.
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3: We have Naughty in the building. Naughty, the killer bee. When you speak of Mutswako, I think Kulichana, I think Double HP.
4: You can all come by the name of Murafe.
5: Those are my brothers.
3: Okay, all right. I was asking you that, are you really from mapped out? If not, I was like, this one.
5: My brothers, then I've worked with all of them.
3: I was listening to the song sometime in the week. I don't know if you know this, and depending how young you are or how old you are, there's a song by Bongo Muffin.
4: It's called The Summertime.
3: Let's find out your real rapper-ness, right? You ready? Here we go. Here we go. Here we go. Here we go.
5: Oh, okay. How's our body khasa sanchila? No si body khasa. Bumponi hake ken. Waru gore embarasa. San challenge. Akwati gogo embarasa, dog. So radikede la fella really easy. 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

0: 20 after 4 on Channel Africa. Music from DJ Chase Linda. This is the moment we've been waiting for the second hour of The Upside. Popping and Zako looking after you till 6 p.m. right here on Channel Africa. Don't forget, we're live at Channel Africa 1 on the socials and on SABC+. We're chatting to Ace of Spades next.
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2: When we hear the 14th of July, an anthem should come to mind. French.
3: Huh?
2: Yes.
3: But then they must be similar.
2: The American is.
3: You had the same thing.
2: The French is.
3: They are very different. All right, now we can hear the difference.
2: It's Bastille Day today, French National Day.
3: Sorry, French croissants.
2: I know.
3: French croissants is to the extent of my love.
2: Oh, dear.
1: Big continent, bigger conversations. 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

0: You see, if you don't know this one, eh? You grew up in the wrong era, or you're too young to even have this conversation. The king of slow jams is in the studio with us, DJ and producer, Ace of Spades. I was going to ask you off air, but I thought I'd be robbing the audience from your creative process. What was happening in studio for you to produce this? I mean...
1: Yeah, I was very happy.
2: It's just you and happy?
1: Yeah.
0: Wow.
1: So when you're happy, you know, you do happy music.
0: Okay. Mm. Yeah. So let's just talk about how you produce music. Because a beat like this doesn't just happen any other day. It doesn't just... You don't wake up and produce this. I know you said you were happy, but what is your creative process? Like, when you step into the studio, what are the first things that you do to just get yourself riled up?
1: First thing, the melodies. Yeah, because, you know, music, especially the music I do, is spiritual.
0: Okay.
1: So you have to get first the melody. After the melody, then, you know, the drums is easy to do. It's easy to do.
0: Oh.
1: Yeah.
2: So let's chat about, you know, the Soul Candy Institute, because it's so refreshing to see people who've come from there. What did that teach you about making music and just the industry in general?
1: There I learned how to do mixing and mastering in the engineering side, because I already had a background in music.
2: Sure.
1: So when I get when I went there, just to, you know, to learn the theory side and also the engineering side.
2: Okay. Yeah. Okay.
0: So let's talk about the mixture of genres, because you play around with different genres. You say, okay, it's amapiano, yes, it's house vibes, but then there's a little bit of soul in it, and so much so that we even call you the king of slow jazz. So How do you combine all genres together? Because it also operates at different BPMs.
1: And for me, I mean, my background is like I'm from jazz background. So if you can do jazz, you can do private school piano, you can do house, you know. True. Yeah.
2: It's a great foundation.
1: Yeah.
2: There's a lot happening in South African jazz, obviously in the music scene as well. But tell us how that served you, just, you know, as someone who comes from jazz in the music scene and making the music that you're making now.
1: The music, like, I believe that now music has changed.
2: Mm-hmm.
1: Yeah, because, you know, mapiano, you can say sometimes mapiano, it's got different genders. Like, there's a private school piano, there's other sounds.
2: Sure. Mm.
1: So for me, I believe that jazz will always be there. Yeah.
2: Of course.
0: So let's talk collaborations now. You know, the industry is constantly changing. There's always new cats coming in. You know, who are some of the people that you're looking to work with?
1: Cups of the Small, Calvin Momo.
2: Oh,
0: yeah,
2: I see
1: two,
2: that.
1: Those two. Yeah.
2: Yeah.
0: I see.
1: They
0: that.
1: Know the name, but they don't know the face.
2: Okay.
1: Yeah,
2: okay.
1: I'm that guy who doesn't like talking.
2: So now, why are you wanting to come out and making this new music? Because, like you said, you've always been, you know, the guy remixing, producing, doing the stuff behind the scenes. And now it's your time to shine.
1: Yeah, now I have a new management, because, you know, that's when I decided, you know, at age, let me not be shy. And be out there.
2: You have to push your
1: brand. And
2: this
1: is my first interview.
0: We're gonna have a party today.
2: This is exciting.
0: We should have organized some. We should have made it a party, guys.
2: You should have told us. We could have brought you tequila to calm the nerves.
1: Thank you so much,
2: amazingly. You're gonna be mixing for us in the next couple of moments. Chat to us about the mix and what we can expect, because we want a party.
0: Mm-hmm.
1: Yeah, no, I don't want to say too much. You guys will hear the music.
2: DJs like to say that,
0: and then they actually do. That's my chance.
2: So, sexy summer beats coming your way on Channel Africa.
1: Come again?
2: I said sexy summer beats coming up on Channel Africa.
0: Are you heating it up for us? Are you
1: going to
0: keep it warm?
2: Warming up the weekend.
0: It's cold, so now we need the heat from you.
1: Yeah. You guys will feel the heat.
2: No pressure. Ace of Spades right here on Channel Africa. He's up next with a mix after some sports and econ.

0: And Saka says we need to play this in the location. We will see
1: I'm
0: things.
1: I'm telling you guys, look, shit. You know, my COVID days are so beautiful.
0: Huh?
1: I'm telling you, that was the only place that had groove, guys. It like COVID groove.
0: Goodness.
1: My word.
0: I love the confessions of COVID coming up on Channel Africa right now. And everyone was guilty of something. Let's be honest.
1: Oh no, guys. Yeah, no. COVID was peak. Peak misbehavior.
0: Right. Ace of Spades with Behind the Bars on Channel Africa. He's coming up next in the mix at Channel Africa One is where you can catch him in the mix right here on the upside. It's 4:30 CAT. Let's check in with sport now. Fikile Ngwati, what you got?
2: 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The African perspective.
3: I have netball. South African netball legend Phumza Maweni believes the Proteas still have enough time to close the gap on the teams above them in the world rankings. With 1 year to go before the Netball World Cup in Australia, Maweni, the second most capped Proteas player with 121 appearances behind former captain Bongiwe Msomi's 171, says the team needs more matches against the top-ranked sides before the tournament. However, she believes the technical team should take its time before selecting the final squad and make sure they choose the right combination of players.
4: 100%. We do have time. If you see now, we only have a year in between. And obviously, you're going to select some of the players. But the more you bring, I think they need to keep the squad as big as much as possible so that you select different players and test them against each other. They just need to make sure they don't select, for instance, the 15 players before time. I felt like that's what happened. We selected early and there was a lot of opportunities for the other players to go in and fill the gap or contest or whatever. But if they can just keep the squad as big as possible.
3: Maweni, who helped Cape Town win the National Netball Championship as an assistant coach last month, says selecting a balanced squad will be key to the Proteas World Cup hopes. She believes the team needs a good mix of experience and young talent. Maweni was also pleased to see former Proteas defender Carla Pretorius continue to play a role before her retirement at the Commonwealth Games.
4: When we select, we just need to look who's going to compete against, what's the strength, what's the weakness, who's the, what strength we have amongst us before we make a decision. I think the call for Zen and Jane was very good to bring a person like Carla to bring in for the leadership. Casey is very young, as much as he's a leader, but you need someone like a leadership, someone older, someone that will give her like a kind of a guidance. It was a good one to see the way they play, the way they enjoy the game, but there's still more. We need more.
3: In football news, head of the Member Association Governance and leader of the World Football Governing Body FIFA delegation to Nigeria, Rolf Turner, says the group will continue its work and hope to make progress in the country's football. The Nigeria Football Federation, the NFF, witnessed a massive resignation in August, which ended the tenure of embattled President Ibrahim Gusau and General Secretary Dr. Mohamed Sanusi. As part of the delegation's mission, they will recommend to FIFA the establishment of a normalization committee. Turner noted that there is a need for collaboration with all the stakeholders, including the government and the NFF.
5: We can also have that relationship, open dialogue with the government, the NFF, the stakeholders, and that's precisely the purpose. And you can only come to any conclusion if you've spoken, if you've heard everyone, the government, the NFF, the stakeholders. So, you know, we are not here to take decisions, but what we are is invoice from FIFA and CAF to take back the outcome of those discussions, to get the right picture of what's going on in Nigeria.
3: And finally, the 2026 World Rally Championship will now conclude in Sardinia, Italy, from the 1st to the 4th of October instead of Saudi Arabia due to unrest in the Middle East. Saudi Arabia had been scheduled to host the 14th and the final round in November, but the season has been shortened to 13 events. Rally Saudi Arabia in Jeddah will still go ahead on its original dates, though reclassified as part of the Middle East Rally Championship. The FIA says Saudi Arabia remained ready to host safely, but ongoing uncertainty in the region and its effect on logistical arrangements prompted the change. For any sports stories you'd like to share with us, please send us an email to newsroom@channelafrica.co.za or call us on +27117144459. 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
0: Thank you to Fikile Lingwati. He's back at 5:30 CAT right here on Channel Africa with some more sports. Let's get some econ and business news now. Our favorite Vinda King is on standby, Chanduko Ligeke.
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8: Thank you, Paul Piet Nsako. We start in South Africa. Finance Minister Enoch Godongwana has highlighted the important role of pension funds in protecting the financial stability

0: episode of financial market volatility have complicated the economic environment. We need to think increasingly about retirement systems that follow the worker rather than simply the job.
1: Women are increasingly making their mark in South Africa's defense industry as entrepreneurs and suppliers. This is according to stakeholders in the sector. Executive Manager for Swedish Aerospace and Defense Company, SAAB Green Tech, Ilan Rakubo, says their support programs are now opening doors for more female-owned businesses. She urged women to take advantage of the opportunity. Rakubo was speaking at the 13th Aerospace and Defense Trade Exhibition at the Waterkloof Air Force Base in Pretoria. She says 80% of the suppliers currently under their incubation program are female-owned.
2: All those efforts that we put in place, we are making sure that we are not losing the industry. We are putting effort to make sure that we embrace the industry itself. So in that way, we focus mainly on females. In our database right now, I can confirm that we've got majority of female entrepreneurs. And the one that I'm supporting, I've got 10 suppliers that I'm supporting under incubation space, and 80% of those suppliers are female owned, which is very good because we are strategic in making sure that we are reaching out to females.
1: Airtel Money is considering downsizing its London Initial Public Offering, IPO, which could launch as soon as next week. The company is now seeking to raise at least $800 million, substantially lower than its targeted size of $1.5 to $2 billion. The listing comes as Airtel Africa faces pressure on its near-term core profit margins due to higher costs arising from the ongoing war. João Pedro Yabala reports.
3: Airtel Africa has delayed listing its mobile money unit until late 2026. High costs from the US-Israel-Iran conflict caused the delay. Additionally, investor feedback forced the company to lower the unit's valuation.
1: The Bank of Japan has raised interest rates to 1.25%, the highest level in more than 30 years. The move follows similar rises announced by the Federal Reserve in Washington and the European Central Bank. Economies around the world are trying to tackle inflationary pressures that have following the US-Iran war. The BBC's Maura Fogarty.
4: There is pressure on the Bank of Japan to raise interest rates because of a difference between interest rates in Japan at 1.25% and in the United States, where the Fed raised interest rates. The bigger the gap is between Japanese and U.S. interest rates, the more pressure there is on the Japanese yen to weaken. And that causes problems, because if you have a weaker currency, then all the things that you're importing into the country, for example, energy, food, all those things become much more expensive, and then that fuels rising prices. So there is pressure on the Bank of Japan to, at some level, keep some measure of pace with what's happening in the United States.
1: Now we move to financial indicators. One U.S. dollar in Nigeria is trading at 1,000 Naira 330, in Botswana 13 Pula 19, Kenya 128 shilling 75, in Zambia it's 19 Kwacha 96. BRICS countries, $1 in Brazil at 5 Riel 14, in Russia 84 Rubles 44, India 95 Rupee 87, China 6 Yuan 70, South Africa 16 Rand 28. $1 is trading at 74 pence to the British pound, 86 to the euro. Looking at commodities, gold is at $4,368, platinum at $1,801 per ounce. The price of Brent crude oil at $103.78 a barrel. For any business stories you'd like to share with us, please send us an email to newsroom@channelafrica.co.za, or you can call us on +27 11714 4459. 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
5: 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Straits.

0: to your speakers.
1: 19 minutes before 5 p.m. CAT on the upside. I think it's time for us to get this party started. Ace of Spades, take it away.

0: Oh my word, if you aren't sweating right now, like what is actually happening? Ace of Spades, what was that? What genre is that actually?
1: Slow Jam House.
0: Slow Jam House. Where can we find you? Especially after a mix like that, I mean, we have to find you everywhere.
1: Tonight I'm at Drama Hatfield, Pretoria.
0: Mm-hmm. Yeah. And where can we find you on social media?
1: Social media, Ace of Spades, SA, everywhere.
0: And this is exactly how we wrap up the second hour of The Upside. Thank you so much for joining us today. You're an absolute pleasure. And so many more, man. Many more interviews. Keep talking.
1: Thank you for having me.
0: Because your work is speaking for you, man.
1: Thank you for having me, guys.

0: The sexiest sounds ever on Channel Africa. Ace of Spades, you have more fans right here at Channel Africa. That was absolutely amazing. Let's get into the final hour of The Upside right here on Channel Africa. It's 5 p.m. CAT. News update now from Onele Nzinzi.
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2: Thank you, Poppy. Your top story is 40 people killed in Nigeria's Zondo state following the consumption of locally brewed alcohol. And Spain's North African territory of Ceuta have begun moving hundreds of migrants from beaches to the port area. Your latest news greetings to our listeners. At least 40 people have died in Nigeria's Ondo state following the consumption of locally brewed alcohol containing methanol. It's a chemical harmful to humans which can cause organ failure and death, Tese Makende reports.
3: The incident, according to health officials, happened in Ondo state, southwest of the country. Commissioner of Health in the state, Banji Ojaka, says investigations are ongoing into how the local drink was produced. He says several other people who took the drink have been hospitalized and are receiving medical attention. Police authorities say about 15 people have been arrested over their alleged involvement in the production process. Nigeria's Agency for Food and Drug Administration and Control, NAFDAC, says the local alcoholic drinks are cheap but contribute to kidney damage, cancer and mental disorders among people in the country.
2: Following the recent discovery of bodies of nine women in Ekurhuleni in the east of South Africa's Johannesburg city, the deputy minister in the presidency for women, youth and persons with disabilities, Steve Letsike, has joined calls for men to take a stand against gender-based violence and femicide. Letsike was speaking in Pretoria, where civic movement Not In My Name International is mobilizing men from across society to sign a pledge against violence towards women and children. Following the recent discovery of the bodies of the 10 women, the deputy minister says men must take responsibility and speak out against violence perpetrated by other men. The National Health Department in South Africa has warned of the rapid increase in mpox cases, with 13 confirmed cases and one probable case recorded across South Africa. The department says the Western Cape province has recorded the highest number of cases, while three have been reported in the Gauteng and one in the KwaZulu-Natal provinces. The health department's spokesperson, Foster Mahale, says people who have been in close contact with an infected person are urged to monitor for symptoms of up to 21 days and seek medical attention if they become ill. Mahale says they are also investigating a case involving a person who returned from Spain a week ago.
4: Individuals and communities are also urged to support those diagnosed with mpox and those suspected of being infected with the virus, because stigma and discrimination have potential to undermine an outbreak response by deterring people from seeking medical care on time.
2: South Africa's Public Service Commission Chairperson, Somadoda Fikeni, says disputes over the power of political leaders and administrators can undermine decision-making in government. Fikeni was asked at the Madlanga Commission in Pretoria about the disagreement between Police Minister Senzo Mchunu and the National Police Commissioner, Fanny Masemula, over who had the authority to disband the Political Killings Task Team. He says that even when powers are clearly defined, decisions require consultation, transparency and communication between political and administrative leadership. Fikeni says a lack of consultation in such cases could point to strained relationships and competing interests.
5: Even if you knew that this is my power, once there is no consultation, there is no transparency, it's indicative of other things. Because even if you were to determine the strategy, the direction, because the person who is going to implement is technically at an operational level, you'd say, if I were to do A, if I were to do B, what is feasible in terms of your operational experience? What will it take? What's the right timing?
2: And lastly, police in Spain's North African territory of Ceuta have begun moving hundreds of migrants from the beaches to the port area where a tent city has been set up. 70,000 mostly Moroccans flooded across the border in late July. BBC Sebastian Usher.
6: 4 out of every 5 migrants swam across the breakwater. Faced with this situation, the Spanish officers deployed at the border had to decide whether to let the people through temporarily or to try to hold them back by force. The latter would almost certainly have led to an even greater tragedy. The fact is, our officers had to make an operational decision within minutes. They had to choose between securing the border in the short term or protecting human life. They chose to protect human life.
2: Channel Africa News, I'm Onele Tsintsi.
1: 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The African perspective. 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
7: 6 minutes after 5 p.m. CAT on The Upside on Channel Africa. At this time of the day, it's no longer Poppy and Nsako, it's Pops and Nsaks, okay? We're cutting it short because, honestly, it's party time, especially after a mix like that. In case you missed it, at Channel Africa One is where you can find it. This hour, we are hanging out with the queen. We are so excited. Kelly Khumalo is in the studio with us. We cannot wait. How lucky are we that we get to hang out as she gets to speak about new music, and it's all happening right here on The Upside.
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0: Heavy K Drum Boss with Boosie. Easy to love this tune. Easy to love Heavy K and Boosie. What?
1: Yeah, I just have one
0: prime
1: inquiry.
0: Time of our lives with the song. Here we go. Hey. What?
1: I just have one inquiry. I'm not choosing a man over a Ferrari.
0: What does that have to do with anything? I'm so confused. What
1: are the lyrics of the song, my angel? She says, if you put a Ferrari in front of me, mm-hmm. and then you ask me to choose, I'm going with you. I'm not that.
0: Never. That's not a Xhosa girl. Let's be for real.
1: Dude.
0: Let's be
1: what?
0: For real.
1: No way.
0: Set up to 5CAT on Channel Africa. It is The Upside. Kelly Khumalo, the acclaimed singer-songwriter, is up next on Channel Africa. Keep it locked.
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0: New Music Friday on Channel Africa. This is Kelly Kumalo with Merry Go Round, the new one from her. She released earlier this month new music in 2026 from
1: I love
0: the
1: her.
0: Madam.
1: I love it. And she's so consistent with her sound.
0: I just love how talented she is. You know, everything can happen in the background, whatever, we don't care. The talent needs to speak for itself, always and forever.
1: I mean?
0: Yeah. So Kelly Kumalo, you are goated. Musically, we love you. And that was a new single from her.
1: And clearly she's taking your breath away too, baby girl.
0: Time to breathe.
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0: It is Channel Africa on a Friday afternoon, New Music Friday, and we are chatting to Miss Kelly Kumalo, acclaimed singer-songwriter and award-winning singer right here on Channel Africa. New music from her, Merry Go Round. We just played it right here on Channel Africa, and she's joining us now to have a quick chat about what's happening musically with the new sound and, of course, the new release. Good afternoon, Miss Kelly Kumalo. Welcome to The Upside.
5: Woo-hoo. Afternoon. Thank you for having me.
0: Oh, we love you. We absolutely adore you.
5: I know.
0: I'm glad you do, because we haven't seen each other in a while, but we're chatting Merry Go Round. Let's chat about the sound for the new single, because we were listening to it and it's giving pop princess. What's happening?
5: The song has obviously a touch of, you know, you know, that Nigerian sound. What would you call it? Yes, because a producer of mine is from up north in Africa.
1: Like an Afrobeaty vibe.
5: Afrobeat, yes, that's the word I was looking for. Yeah. So it has a touch of that, simply because he's from there, so he has the influence of that in the song. And it didn't hurt to actually, you know, add an element of something new. I mean, I've been in the industry for 20 years. Every time I get into studio, I need something new that's going to keep me excited on the music as well, yeah.
1: So let's talk about the actual song, Merry Go Round, which sounds like a nightmare, especially in September. We're too close to festive for these Merry Go Rounds. Let's talk about the inspiration of the song.
5: So the inspiration behind it is literally my own life. I was going through a situationship.
1: Sure.
5: And to a point where, you know, I'm not very good at communicating my feelings, especially if I know something isn't going anywhere. And the only way I could communicate, or the only way I could let out the steam, was to write the song and say, you know what, I know this isn't going anywhere. I know at some point I'm head over heels, but at some point I actually don't like this. But I would rather put it in a song than to, you know, communicate knowing very well that it's not going anywhere. So that's the inspiration behind the song.
0: Miss Kelly Kumalo, you are 20 years in the industry, 10 albums down.
5: Wow.
0: And you worked with a Congolese producer, David Matunda, on this one. Chat to us about what collabing and working with people looks like for you, knowing how far you are in your career and how much you've done. Is it different, or do you expect the same thing every single time?
5: No, I never expect the same thing, especially if you have a different energy to your music, like a different outcome would come, simply because it's not just about you. Now you have someone else who has a different musical background as well as the upbringing. So something different and something new would always come out. It's not always the same experience. And also, music is a spiritual thing. So you can't really that think that it's all about you. They are bringing their element to it, their energy to it, their spirituality to it. Definitely, it's not going to be the same experience. It's always different.
1: So speaking of the differences, I'm sure even in your performances as well and how you bring that out, because it's a lot of your personal life and you're talking about a situationship. And now I couldn't help but think, if the likes of Kelly Khumalo is going through a situationship, like, what hope is there for us, my darling? But how are you bringing that to the stage, you know, in your performances?
5: It brings out the best, I think, especially if you are performing from a point of understanding. Even how you deliver the song, it's really personal. It's really deep. It comes from the core of who you are. It's even better when you have an audience, people that can relate to what you are going through. Sure. And I think with Merry-Go-Round, a lot of people can relate. I mean, there's a lot of us who are going through situationships lately.
0: Don't remind us. We'll be all afternoon. Let's chat about the summer of 2026. What is it looking like for you? Are you going on tour? Are you going to be performing, you know, this song as well as all your other music? What's happening in Kelly Khumalo's world?
5: There's a lot that's happening. I mean, we're preparing for Kufa next week as well as Majakaneng. There's a lot of shows. I mean, it's really exciting. So definitely Merry-Go-Round will be part of my repertoire because it's a new song, and also just I feel so inspired by it. And I think people would be looking forward to, you know, seeing it on my shows.
1: And how do we keep up with you, my darling? Where can we find you?
5: Kelly Khumalo ZA on Instagram and Kelly Khumalo 11 on TikTok. And I'm not on Facebook. I'm not on Twitter.
0: You're saving yourself there, ma'am. Let's get into more Kelly Khumalo music right here on Channel Africa. Thank you so much for joining us on The Upside, Miss Kelly Khumalo. New Music Fridays. The song is called Merry Go Round.
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0: She's going to be all over this summer with this one. New music from Kelly Kumalo on Channel Africa, Merry Go Round. Just before 5:30, let's check in with sport now. 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
5: First up is rugby news. The Springboks will play Fiji in a final Rugby World Cup warm-up match on the Australia's central coast 2 weeks before they begin the defense of the World Cup title. The warm-up match against Fiji will be played in Gosford, north of Sydney, on the 18th of September next year. The Springboks begin their World Cup campaign for an unprecedented third title in a row on October the 3rd against Italy in Adelaide next year. The Springboks are in Australia preparing to face the Wallabies in Perth next Sunday. And Rassie Erasmus, Springbok coach, felt the need to remind anyone of Australia's proud rugby tradition, and matches between South Africa and Australia have deep significance.
6: People always ask how important is this game. It's a test match against a country that we've had a rivalry against since I was can remember, since David Campisi scored beautiful tries, since Peter Hendricks scored the opening try against him in Cape Town in the World Cup around Campisi. Since I played against Greg and Larkham, you know, when the Brumbies were one of the best teams.
5: And in netball news, Pum Zamaweni, who helped Cape Town win the National Netball Championship as an assistant coach last month, says selecting a balanced squad will be key to the Proteas World Cup hopes. She believes the team needs a good mix of experience and young talent. Maweni was also pleased to see former Proteas defender Carla Pretorius continue to play a role before her retirement at the Commonwealth Games.
7: When we select, we just need to look who's going to compete against, what's the strength, what's the weakness, who's the, what strength we have amongst us before we make a decision. I think the call for Zen and Jane was very good to bring a person like Carla to bring in for the leadership. Casey is very young, as much as he's a leader, but you need someone like a leadership, someone older, someone that will give her like a kind of a guidance. It was a good one to see the way they play, the way they enjoy the game, but there's still more. We need more.
5: And in athletics, the talented Kenyan sprint ace, that's Ferdinand Omanyala, started his season strongly, winning the Zamen Diamond League in 9.94 seconds ahead of South Africa's Gift Lotlela. However, his season was cut short by injury, forcing him to miss the remainder of the Diamond League season and the Commonwealth Games. Omanyala reflects on a season that produced a couple of sub-10-second performances before injury brought his campaign to an early end.
8: Yeah, I mean, we started the season on a high, 5 sub-10s consecutively in different places of the continent and in the world. We picked up a very good momentum early the season with the win in the Diamond League, number 2 in one of them, and all these other sub-10s. Definitely, that was my highlight of the season. And, you know, in our sport world where you don't know about tomorrow because it's our bodies in line, at some point before the Commonwealth Games, I got a heel fracture. So I couldn't really manage to push myself through training, through the competition, so we had to pull out from the last most important 3 competitions of the year.
5: And volleyball news, Cameroon finished unbeaten at the top of Pool D in the 2026 African Men's Volleyball Championship after defeating Rwanda 3-1 in Tunis. After losing the first set, the indomitable Lions won 3 consecutive sets, 18-25, 25-21, 25-23, 25-19. This third victory in three matches brings Cameroon to 9 points. The Cameroonians had previously dominated the Democratic Republic of Congo and the Central African Republic, winning both matches 3-0 and concluded the first round with 9 sets won and only one lost. And finally, the 2026 World Rally Championship will now conclude in Sardinia, Italy, from the 1st to the 4th of October instead of Saudi Arabia due to unrest in the Middle East. Saudi Arabia had been scheduled to host the 14th and the final round in November, but the season has been shortened to 13 events. Rally Saudi Arabia in Jeddah will still go ahead on its original dates, though reclassified as part of the Middle East Rally Championship. The FIA said Saudi Arabia remained ready to host safely, but ongoing uncertainty in the region and its effect on logistical arrangements prompted the change. For any sports stories you'd like to share with us, please send us an email to newsroom@channelafrica.co.za or call us on +27117144459. 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
0: Thank you to Fikile Lingwati. He's doing a stellar job of bringing us the sports right here on Channel Africa. It's the upside. He's going to be back on Monday with some more sports. Let's get a final wrap of econ and business news. Now, Chanduka Legeke is on standby.
4: 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The African perspective.

0: highlighted the important role of pension funds in protecting the financial stability of ordinary South Africans. Godongwana was delivering the keynote address at the Financial Sector Conduct Authority Conference in Cape Town in the Western Cape Province. It was hosted alongside the International Organization of Pension Supervisors. The gathering focused on enhancing member experiences to secure retirement futures. Godongwana says the global economy has experienced some turbulence.
1: We've come through a period in which global economy has had to absorb a succession of shocks. As the IMF highlights in its July 2026 World Economic Outlook update, geopolitical tensions and trade fragmentation continue to weigh on the outlook, while renewed inflationary pressures and episodes of financial market volatility have complicated the economic environment. We need to think increasingly about retirement systems that follow the worker rather than simply the job.
0: Women are increasingly making their mark in South Africa's defense industry as entrepreneurs and suppliers. This is according to stakeholders in the sector. Executive Manager for Swedish Aerospace and Defense Company, SAAB Green Tech, Ellen Rakubo, says their support programs are now opening doors for more female-owned businesses. She urged women to take advantage of the opportunity. Rakubo was speaking at the 13th Aerospace and Defense Trade Exhibition at the Waterkloof Air Force Base in Pretoria. She says 80% of the suppliers currently under their incubation program are female-owned.
2: All those efforts that we put in place, we are making sure that we are not losing the industry. We are putting effort to make sure that we embrace the industry itself. So in that way, we focus mainly on females. In our database right now, I can confirm that we've got majority of female entrepreneurs. And the one that I'm supporting, I've got 10 suppliers that I'm supporting under incubation space, and 80% of those suppliers are female-owned, which is very good because we are strategic in making sure that we are reaching out to females.
0: The Bank of Japan has raised interest rates to 1.25%, which is the highest level in more than 30 years. The move follows similar rises announced by the Federal Reserve in Washington and the European Central Bank. The BBC's Maura Fogarty.
3: There is pressure on the Bank of Japan to raise interest rates because of a difference between interest rates in Japan at 1.25% and in the United States, where the Fed raised interest rates. The bigger the gap is between Japanese and U.S. interest rates, the more pressure there is on the Japanese yen to weaken. And that causes problems, because if you have a weaker currency, then all the things that you're importing into the country, for example, energy, food, all those things become much more expensive, and then that fuels rising prices. So there is pressure on the Bank of Japan to, at some level, keep some measure of pace with what's happening in the United States.
0: One U.S. dollar in Nigeria is trading at 1,000 Naira 330, in Botswana 13 Pula 19, Kenya 128 shilling 75, Zambia 19 Kwacha 36, BRICS countries $1 in Brazil at 5 real 14, in Russia 84 rubles 44, India 95 rupee 87, China 6 yuan 70, South Africa 16 rand 28. $1 is trading at 74 pence to the British pound, 86 to the euro. A look at commodities. Gold is at $4,368, platinum at $1,801 per ounce. The price of Brent crude oil at $103.78 a barrel. That's all for now. For any business stories you'd like to share with us, please send us an email to newsroom@channelafrica.co.za, or you can call us on +27 11 714 4459. For Channel Africa Business, I am Chanduko Ligege.
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0: that. Oh, I wish I still DJed, man. Aww. When the beat drops in the club, we are all sweat, we are all dancing.
1: I don't think you'd enjoy these clubs. If I'm being honest with you, my popsy, I don't want to mislead you, babe. You would not enjoy these clubs. You'd actually hate being a DJ now.
0: Really? Mm. Maybe in Ibiza.
1: Maybe in Ibiza, yeah.
0: That is the pull. Not now.
1: Everyone would just be sitting down looking at you. Meanwhile, inside, they are doing cartwheels, my darling.
0: Wow.
1: Except for me.
0: I'll party for everyone.
1: I'll be there.
0: Liquid Deep and still on Channel Africa. Also played you some Beatenberg with Remember You. We're almost about to say goodbye, Taya. Because, man, we've been working today. This week.
1: Yeah, no, we're going to invoice for this week.
0: Do you know, I used to think maybe, 10 years ago, I had the energy. But, guys, radio is tough.
1: It is.
0: Right?
1: It is. It is. The energy, the people energy that you need. I don't think people understand how much when you go home, you're drained. You don't want to talk to anyone. Like, I'm so serious.
0: You just want to sleep.
1: Literally.
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2: One day, Yossi Shweshwe and or Ankara Patton will be the next African print. Style will become a cultural signature. Your slang will be in the dictionary. Because heritage isn't just something we inherit, it's something we contribute to. The song being written today, the recipe passed down tonight, the slang invented tomorrow, the dance going viral next week. Our heritage isn't just behind us. It's happening right now. Celebrating Africa's heritage on Channel Africa, the African perspective.
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0: The best. Prince KB and Zion. This one's called Friend Zone. And we've been friend zoning you the whole week. We'll be back next week to friend zone you some more.
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2: Looking at your top stories this hour, 49 people have died in Nigeria's Ondo state following the consumption of locally brewed alcohol. And Spain's North African territory of Ceuta has begun moving hundreds of migrants from the beaches to the port area. Your latest news greetings to our listeners. At least 49 people have died and 182 others were hospitalized after suspected alcohol poisoning in Nigeria's southwestern Ondo state. The health emergency was first reported on September 5th, with authorities saying 29 people had died within the first week of consuming the alcohol. Ondo Health Commissioner Banji Ajaka said the death toll has today jumped to 49. Tessem Akende reports.
3: The incident, according to health officials, happened in Ondo State, southwest of the country. Commissioner of Health in the state, Banji Ajaka, says investigations are ongoing into how the local drink was produced. He says several other people who took the drink have been hospitalized and are receiving medical attention. Police authorities say about 15 people have been arrested over their alleged involvement in the production process. Nigeria's Agency for Food and Drug Administration and Control, NAFDAC, says the local alcoholic drinks are cheap but contribute to kidney damage, cancer and mental disorders among people in the country.
2: Following the recent discovery of bodies of nine women in Ekurhuleni in the east of South Africa's Johannesburg City, Deputy Minister in the Presidency for Women, Youth and Persons with Disabilities, Steve Letsike, has joined calls for men to take a stand against gender-based violence and femicide. Letsike was speaking in Pretoria, where civic movement Not In My Name International is mobilizing men from across society to sign a pledge against violence towards women and children, following the recent discovery of the bodies of women in Ekurhuleni. Letsike says men must take responsibility and speak out against violence perpetrated by other men.
4: What has been happening around gender-based violence and femicide, it's a big issue. I just came from Kempton Park now, where I was meeting with women's groups who took a petition to the police station locally. And here we are. I came to Pretoria to stand with Not In My Name International. This is men's organization. Men who are mobilizing each other to say that not in their name shall gender-based violence happen. The men who are violating people, the men who are taking over to really underestimate and really kill people, it's really, really disturbing.
2: The National Health Department in South Africa has warned of the rapid increase in Mpox cases, with 18 confirmed cases and one probable case recorded across South Africa. The department says the Western Cape province has recorded the highest number of cases, while three have been reported in the Gauteng and one in the KwaZulu-Natal provinces. Health Department spokesperson Foster Mohale says people who have been in close contact with an infected person are urged to monitor for symptoms for up to 21 days and to seek medical attention if they become ill. Mohale says they are also investigating a case involving a person who returned from Spain a week ago.
5: Individuals and communities are also urged to support those diagnosed with Mpox and those suspected of being infected with the virus, because stigma and discrimination have potential to undermine an outbreak response by deterring people from seeking medical care on time.
2: As the U.S. grapples with its worst measles outbreak in three decades, the Health Secretary Robert F. Kennedy Jr. has told opponents of childhood vaccines they have a friend in the White House. He was addressing a vaccine skeptic group that he helped found before entering government. The BBC's Helena Humphrey.
6: Robert F. Kennedy Jr. used his address to update audience members on actions he has taken under his Make America Healthy Again platform. He repeated that President Trump had tasked him with investigating whether childhood vaccines could be contributing to chronic illnesses and autism, despite science backed by federal agencies contradicting such claims. His comments come at a critical time for the country, amid falling vaccination rates. The health secretary has shared mixed messaging on the MMR vaccine, which prevents measles.
2: Recapping on your top stories, at least 49 people have died and 182 others were hospitalized after suspected alcohol poisoning in Nigeria's southwestern Ondo state. Channel Africa News, I am Onele Tsinzi.
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7: In our sports headline, New Zealand rugby could lose fans over the next 5 years. And Karabo Mailula sets her sights on defending her APSA title. I'll be back with these and other stories at the bottom of the hour.
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1: It is a very good Friday evening to you, Ghana. Good evening, Chad, Senegal, Eritrea, Kenya, Cote d'Ivoire, Tanzania. Good evening to you, Eswatini. Good evening, Africa. Welcome to your Friday edition of Africa in Business on Channel Africa. I'm Tami Ngubeni. Coming up this hour, Royal Highness Sophie, the Duchess of Edinburgh, has concluded her six-day Zambia visit with a call for deepening relations between Zambia, the entire African continent, and the United Kingdom. And in South Africa, Standard Bank has partnered with Stellenbosch University to develop a framework for responsible AI adoption. 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
5: When we hear the 14th of July, an anthem should come to mind. French.
6: Huh?
5: Yes.
6: But then they must be similar.
5: The American is.
6: You had the same thing.
5: The French is.
6: They're very different. All right, now we can hear the difference.
5: It's Bastille Day today, French National Day. I know.
6: French croissants to the extent of my love.
5: Oh, dear.

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1: It is exactly 10 minutes after 6 p.m. Central African time. We begin here this evening. Royal Highness Sophie, the Duchess of Edinburgh, has concluded her six-day Zambia visit with a call for deepening relations between Zambia, the entire African continent, and the United Kingdom. The Royal has been in the Southern African country, engaging at various levels with a view of strengthening ties and exploring new opportunities under the renewed leadership of Hakainde Hichilema, who grows Zambia agenda sees beyond borders. Here is a roundup of the Duchess of Edinburgh's tour in Zambia by our correspondent Arthur Davies Sikopo.
2: She has concluded a six-day tour to Zambia with a rekindled hope of continued relationship strengthening. During her visit in the Southern African country, the Duchess of Edinburgh had a high-level engagement with the just-elected President Hakainde Hichilema and First Lady Mutinta. President Hichilema praised the long-standing relations that Zambia has enjoyed prior and post-British colonizing the landlocked African country. The Duchess of Edinburgh also engaged with government and other key players in the education sector, where she appreciated Britain's collaboration in the sector. The Royal pledged more investment in the education sector as she spoke at the British High Commission's organized event in Lusaka, graced by Ministry of Education Permanent Secretary Noriana Muneku.
3: We share a lot of background and we share a lot today, and it really is wonderful to see the bonds of friendship extended through also our partnership in our family of Commonwealth nations. And it is through those partnerships, it's through those bonds of friendships that actually we can achieve so much. But some of this is so underplayed. So I think we need to do much more to bring this forward.
2: In Zambia's Lower Zambezi National Park, the Duchess of Edinburgh had a roundtable discussion with Wildlife Crime Prevention, WCP Zambia, centered around women working across wildlife protection, education, monitoring, and, interestingly, met Conservation Lower Zambezi, Kufaza team, an all-women ranger unit. For WCP Zambia, through communications officer Maina Malaya, they appreciate that women in conservation provide leadership, knowledge, and perspectives which create strong and lasting solutions for people and nature.
4: The visit offered female game scouts and conservationists a platform to articulate their field experiences directly to international leadership. And it's centered on the experiences of women working in wildlife, law enforcement. It highlighted key barriers to inclusion and explored practical solutions, including tailored equipment, safe reporting mechanisms, mentorship.
2: A visit to one of the seven wonders of the world, the Victoria Falls, named after Queen Victoria by the first Scottish missionary and explorer to see the iconic falls, David Livingstone, was eminent. Whilst at the Victoria Falls, the Duchess of Edinburgh took part in an act of remembrance at the First World War Memorial. For WCP through Maina Malaya, this trip means a lot for Zambia.
4: It served as a powerful listening moment that showcased modern, forward-looking UK-Zambian collaboration.
2: The Duchess returns to the UK after strengthening relations in other sectors like health, social and economic, as the country positions itself under the Grow Zambia agenda. Reporting for Channel Africa in Lusaka, Zambia, I am Arthur Davies, Skopo.
0: Africa in business with Tami Ngubeni. Currency meets curiosity on Channel Africa, the African perspective.
1: So for our Africa wrap this evening, we'll be focusing on various developments on the African continent, a continent that's increasingly positioning itself as a strategic partner in the global economy. Talking from Johannesburg to Addis Ababa, emerging as a major aviation hub, to African gas producers being courted as buyers look for alternatives to disrupted Middle Eastern energy supplies. At the same time, major developments in Niger's uranium sector and Botswana's planned battery minerals complex point to a growing international interest in Africa's critical energy and minerals resources. This raises questions about how the continent can convert these opportunities into long-term economic value. For a look at the continent's business landscape, we're joined this evening by author of Africa is Open for Business and Africa Bounces Back, Victor Khomoswana. Good to have you with us once again. Good evening.
5: Good evening, Tammy. Good to talk to you again on Friday.
1: So, Victor, when you put all of these four developments together, when we look at aviation, LNG, uranium and battery minerals, what do they tell us about Africa's changing position in the global economy?
5: I like that question. It tells us that there's a lot of industrialization happening and already some bit of indigenization of some. We will talk about it, this story in Botswana, about a company, although it was registered for the first time in Hong Kong, it was registered by a Botswana national educated in Australia. Real globalization, you know, when he decided to register that to supply critical reagents. But the fact that two airports in Africa are among the mega hubs of the world in aviation will also tell you that aviation in Africa is growing and there's infrastructure that's being built. And the fact that one of them is Bole International Airport in Ethiopia, and the other one is OR Tambo. These are African countries that are running airports that are just as connected as Istanbul, Heathrow, Schiphol in Amsterdam, and Kuala Lumpur airports. It's almost like the Premier League of airports in the world.
1: And those two, OR Tambo and the airport in Addis Ababa, have both made the global top 50 most connected airports, Joburg ranking yes. 40th and Addis ranking 50th. What does this level of connectivity yes. actually mean, Victor, for Africa's trade, its tourism, as well as its investment ambitions?
5: You can move. You know, it's always good time for tourism when you're driving on the road and you are seeing sightseeing, you make a lot of money for the countries where you're traveling. But when you travel for business, time is of the essence. You have to get around as quickly as possible. So aviation is critical in that regard. So the official airline guide, that is, I mean, this is an organization that's been around since, I think, 1929, based in the UK. It keeps critical statistics for aviation in general, ranks what they call mega hubs of how connected, in other words, how many more destinations do you connect from that airport. So when you look at these are airports, I mean, the busiest in the world is Istanbul, followed by Heathrow in London, and then Amsterdam, Kuala Lumpur, then you have Chicago, O'Hare, Seoul in South Korea, Atlanta in the US. So these are airports that connect to a lot more destinations, which means, and it tells you one thing, if you're connected to a lot more destinations, it means you are part of the global traffic. And if you're part of the global traffic, remember, you're moving goods and services, you're moving products, you're moving people, and that's what trade is about. But it's just interesting that you have those two in the top 50. The interesting thing is OR Tambo is ranked 40th, but it has dropped two places, whereas Bole International Airport in Ethiopia is ranked 50th. It moved up 10 places from 60 in last year's report. So that tells you just how much traffic is generated in that airport.
1: Mm. I'd like us to take a look at LNG at the moment. There is a disruption due to the Middle Eastern LNG supplies. That is creating a significant opportunity for African gas producers such as Nigeria, Algeria, Angola, Equatorial Guinea, etc. Is this a likelihood that we're likely to see because of this disruption in the Middle East?
5: You know, capacity will always limit the ability of countries, African countries, to take advantage of this crisis. So with the Strait of Hormuz, the conflict between the US and Iran and the disruptions that were created, there's a gap of about 40 million tons, nearly 39.8 to be exact, 39.8 million tons. That is the gap. That is the hole, the shortage of supply, because lots of producers, especially Qatar and United Arab Emirates, for them to transport their gas, LNG, liquefied natural gas, to transport it to Europe, which is where the bulk of the buyers are, and in Asia, they have to go through the strait. But countries like Nigeria and Algeria, which are not using that Strait of Hormuz can take advantage of that. The problem is the bulk of this capacity is in Nigeria. And unfortunately for them to upgrade at short notice and be able to meet the demand might be a tall order. Already Africa as a whole in 2024, I mean 2025, produced only 36 million tons. So if the shortage is already less, much more, 39.8, more than what you export as a continent, it tells you that you're not going to be able to take advantage. But at least they can negotiate better prices, better deals for themselves. And whereas there's a crisis all over the world, they will be able to see the silver lining in this cloud.
1: We'll have to leave it at that for this evening, Victor Khomosana. Always a pleasure speaking with you and looking forward to a look at what Africa is doing as far as business is concerned. Once again, same time, same place next week. Thank you. That's Victor Khomosana, the author of Africa is Open for Business. And just a reminder there that Nigeria is actually Africa's largest LNG exporter. But as Victor pointed out there, you know, does the continent actually have the capacity to fill that gap? It's 21 minutes after 6 p.m. Central African time. In just a moment, we'll be getting into our C-suite. And today we speak to Chan Pillay, who is CEO of Woolworths Food. He joined Woolworths in 1993. And has over three decades of experience across the food business, holding a number of key leadership roles. Woolworths recently unveiled its Danefern Square store as the first food emporium in Gauteng, bringing its flagship food retail concept to the region. Channel Africa's Nhlanhla Mahlangu spoke to Pillay.
6: Officially started in 1989 when I kind of finished off school. I started for the OK Bazaars. But truth be spoken, it goes back a lot earlier in my childhood. My parents owned a produce store in their early years, and as a youngster in about my teens, I helped them in the store serve customers and often stood on the corner selling produce for them. Where I got this two parts of my trade. I think one is about hard work, and what does that do for you, and the second is about just knowing product and knowing customer, and that's probably where my bloodline started from a retail perspective. So as both parents are retailers, it stems from them. And then my official career started in 1989. In 1993, I joined Woolworths. I was blessed. I always use the term blessed in that I've worked across South Africa. So I've worked in Johannesburg in stores. I've worked in Durban, and I worked in Cape Town. And then
7: the C-Suite feature was brought to you by Isuzu. Isuzu, driving dialogue, shaping Africa's future. The C-Suite feature was brought to you by Isuzu. Isuzu, driving dialogue, shaping Africa's future.
1: That was a start of a conversation with Chan Pillay, who is our guest this evening on the C-Suite. He is the CEO of Woolworths Food, the C-Suite feature brought to you by Isuzu. And today, Nhlanhla Mahlangu spoke to Chan Pillay. You heard there a bit of his background and where he started in the food industry. This all happening on the backdrop of the recently opened Danefern Square store, which is the first food emporium in Gauteng. The conversation continues.
6: Officially started in 1989 when I kind of finished off school. I started for the OK Bazaars. But truth be spoken, it goes back a lot earlier in my childhood. My parents owned a produce store in their early years, and as a youngster in about my teens, I helped them in the store serve customers and often stood on the corner selling produce for them. Where I got this two parts of my trade. I think one is about hard work, and what does that do for you? And the second is about just knowing product and knowing customer. And that's probably where my bloodline started from a retail perspective. So as both parents are retailers, it stems from them. And then my official career started in 1989. In 1993, I joined Woolworths. I was blessed. I always use the term blessed in that I've worked across South Africa. So I've worked in Johannesburg in stores. I've worked in Durban, and I worked in Cape Town. And then I went back to Pretoria for my second stint in stores before I settled in the office. And in my my probably 23 years at the office, I've also been privileged to run every part of the trading areas of the food business over that time. You know, when I say every part, there's a number of categories in foods, and I've run all of them over that 23 years. Into my last role, which was divisional director for commercial, and then stepping into this role. So something that's probably well foundationed in me is my parents' upbringing about just hard work and this point about trading and understanding your customer and understanding product.
8: Talk to us about your current position. What exactly is your role?
6: So my current role is Food CEO of Woolworths Foods, and that's my current role. As you know, I've been in the role for about 2 months now, 60-odd days. And yeah, it's a role that I've, you know, partnered with our current group CEO, Sam, over the last 2 and a bit years. So worked very closely with him and really kind of looking forward to this journey moving forward. I think the role is anchored around a couple of key things. I mean, Woolworths Foods is a product business first and foremost. And for me, that remains, you know, the anchor of what we do is really about quality and innovation and value. And I think when one talks value, one doesn't think about price, but how do you bring this quality innovation equation in for customers that they get it's worth it? So it's about also being authentic in product from a development perspective. So, you know, product is the lifeblood of this business. If you go back through generations in the last 95 years that this organization has been going, it's always about deeply, deeply understanding product. And then it starts to go, you know, there's two other parts that's really important. There's the product and making the product, and there's the people in the organization, and then there's your supplier partners that really you partner with to being able to build that as a long-standing way forward. And for me, those are the things that's really important as we kind of step through the next journey. I think in my current role, what you've probably also heard, you know, through a lot of Sam's engagements with the media over the last bit about what our focuses are going to be. And that's something, you know, we're absolutely going to kind of look to understand how we accelerate and focus on. So, you know, he's spoken very clearly about online, and he's spoken very clearly about our convenience model and how we're really going to go after those things in our organization is going to be really critical for us. So, but I always think it comes down to being product-led first.
8: And how are the changing consumer needs and shopping habits influencing the way Woolworths approaches food retail in South Africa?
6: Yeah, great question, Ntlala. I mean, I think customer shopping needs over the last, you know, 20-odd years 35 years that I've been in retail, has evolved over time. And today, the big pressure point for consumers, you know, is all about time. And how time is managed is really important. So having a curation of product for them is very, very important in this process. And that's where Woolworths, you know, kind of really looks to customer, delivering to customer needs quite differently. So if you think of our stores, firstly, we've got a local store. Well, it starts off with actually a food stop and our partnership with Engine as a food stop. So high convenience, it's open 24 hours a day. And then you go into a local store, which is, you know, our really small format stores, which you can still do a daily shop. But more importantly, you know, it's close to home and you can kind of pop in and do what you need to do. We have markets which give you a little bit more of an experience and you can get a broader range of product in there. And then you've got Emporium like Danefern that we've just opened that brings the ultimate of experience and all component parts together. Now, that's really critical for us because that tells you that there's a customer that's time pressured and she wants to be able to get the product when she needs it. So there's a three different format types that play a role for her. And then there's obviously our online business, which is a Dash business, which is anchored largely on quality. And I say largely because, you know, we're primarily a fresh orientated organization. Fresh is about kind of 70% of our business. And therefore, making sure our cold chain is managed in that process is absolutely critical for us. So in that world, our Dash environment becomes really important because whether a customer wants you know, a packet of lettuce or a tub of ice cream, she needs to be able to get it in the condition she expects to get it in. And she doesn't have the time to being able to get it. So whether you get it through Engine from an after dark point of view, or you get it through our Dash model, or you come into any one of our locations, the cold chain is really critical. So therefore, if you think of what has just landed in Emporium, it brings the ultimate from an experience point of view all together. The other point about time is, you know, we're not a typical food supermarket that has, you know, 30,000 products on it and the customer's got to fight their way through every single aisle to being able to do it. We really talk about every aisle's got to give you an experience, and we are a curated organization that really focuses hard on making sure we are able to deliver to our consumers' needs the best of a product. And when I say the best of a product, it's got to talk to a couple of key factors. It's got to talk to quality. So that's the entrance. Then there's sustainability, and sustainability is both the way it's manufactured as well as what it means for the environment. And then how do we all bring it together for the customer in whatever format, you know, we choose to sell the product in. So it's quite critical that we are able to deliver to her in the different channels and when she needs it, and giving her that ultimate experience.
8: Just on the food emporium, I mean, you've briefly spoke about it. What was the thinking behind creating a more immersive food experience for the customer?
6: Sure. And it probably leads on from the previous question. So with this consumer having less time, if they get into a typical supermarket that's got, you know, lots of aisles and very little real experience for her, then it becomes a chore as opposed to an experience. And what we got to make sure, what gave birth to Emporium is about really dialing up that experience point for her. So when you walk into the market, whether it's produce and you get the point of freshness, but you also get the fact that we really partner with our supplier base, and you understand that we're doing farming for the future. And what does farming for the future mean? That, you know, we want to leave the environment in a better place for the next generation. That theme has got to continue to every aisle. And I can talk you through every single touch point of Danefern store that kind of delivers against that mantra. So whether it's produce, and then you step into the cheese world, which is a curated number of cheese, you know, cheeses that we stock. And we don't stock 45 of the same cheese. You know, we'll stock two or three of the same part of similar type varieties, but we've made the choice on saying we think that's the best based on our innovation center and our quality centers that we have in business. Whether you go to our butcheries and experience, where you've got experienced butchers that, you know, you can get it from Angus, or you can get, you know, I guess free range beef on the counter in that space. Then you've got the fish counter, which is anchored on sustainability and the fact that we would only sell green orientated species in that space. And then you get to the chocolate or sweet world, which is a little bit of a pause area for you, which brings you back to your childhood and gives you that environment of which, you know, we all have fond memories of, you know, at some point in our lives, our parents have taken us to a place that goes, I want to go back there again. And that's the place where you just get to pause and be a little bit yourself and see all the different products and understand it. But no different when you walk into groceries. And I mean, you know, we all know grocery shopping is really tough. You don't know what to choose and you're in such a hurry. But sometimes when you get experience that brings you back to, you know, why you got this coffee or why you've got that honey, or you've got someone really cooking and giving you a recipe, it allows you to kind of take yourself back into a little bit of a chefy or a foodie zone and goes, well, I could do this at home, and how do I do this better? So the Emporium was born out of the fact that our customers have got less time. If they're going to use that time coming into a format type, we've got to make sure that they're fully immersed and they get what we've been trying to deliver to them, which is this true experience. And then lastly, when you leave the store, you know, you can't forget your flowers. Everyone needs a bunch of flowers on their table. And how do we make sure we deliver that to you in a meaningful way, that as a memory? So not only does it last the time you want it at home, but it's that engagement with the florist and, you know, how it's all put together for you is quite important. So for me, it's born out of a couple of years of thinking, but about really understanding the model to bring experience to the customer. I think just lastly, maybe to leave you with this, is to say, you know, I always talk about the fact that we're in a business of 31,500 people. And how do we make sure whatever we do from an organization point of view, we're living in a better place for all of them?
7: The C-Suite feature was brought to you by Isuzu. Isuzu, driving dialogue, shaping Africa's future.
1: It is exactly 6:35 Central African time. Let's make our way now to the markets desk, where Chanduko Legege is standing by with your latest market updates.
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9: Thank you, Tami. These are your indicators. One US dollar is trading at 16 rand 29 in South Africa. In Botswana is 13 bula 20. Namibia 16 Namibian dollars 29. Zambia is 19 kwacha 37. Kenya 128 shilling 76. Ethiopia 160 bih 84. Uganda 3000 shilling 874. Tanzania 2000 shilling 652. Nigeria 1000 naira 330. Egypt 52 Egyptian pound 10. Tunisia 2 dinar 90. Algeria 132 dinar 90. Morocco 9 dirham 36. Angola 912 kwanza. The Congolese franc is at 2300. Commodities: gold at $4,352, platinum at $1,794 per ounce. The price of Brent crude oil at $104.89 a barrel. That's all from me. For any stories you'd like to share with us, please send us an email to newsroom@channelafrica.co.za, or you can call us on +27 11714 4459. 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
10: Thank you, Tami. Liberia. No, let's start off with rugby first. A leaked report has revealed that New Zealand Rugby, NZR, could lose up to $38 million over the next 5 years, warning its current financial model is clearly unsustainable. The confidential

0: of football, Hugo Viana says new signings Enzo Fernandez, Elliot Anderson, and Ayub Buadi can emulate the impact of departed stars Rodri and Bernardo Silva. The trio arrived for a combined $440 million as part of City's post-Guardiola rebuild, following Rodri moved to Barcelona and Silva switched to Real Madrid. In athletics, South African long-distance runner Karabo Mayelula is determined to defend her APSA Radio City Joburg 10-kilometer title when the race returns to the City of Gold on Heritage Day. Mayelula and her boxer running club teammate Kabelo Mulaudzi completed an impressive South African double in front of a sold-out field and more than 10,000 runners in New Town last year. And the Joburg title owner will collect the $20,000 first prize. And she's coached by Caster and Violet Siminya in Tshwane. Let's end with South Africa's KwaZulu-Natal Athletics Vice President Kura Buthelezi speaks about why provincial athletics body charges levy.
1: Levies are part of the system. They are as old as when we were before we were born. Why does your child go to school and pay school fees? Why do clubs allow or let their members pay the membership fee? Why does the races that we have, people pay the fees? So what we are asking or what we are questioning has been there for quite some time. You know, these levies are for operations. Any institution in the country, school, organization, it charges people for operation program.
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3: It is exactly 6:40 p.m. Central African time. Now, as artificial intelligence becomes increasingly embedded in business, questions around ethics, accountability, and transparency are becoming harder to ignore. In South Africa, Standard Bank has partnered with Stellenbosch University School of Data Science and Computational Thinking to develop a framework for responsible AI adoption. The SBSA Responsible AI Approach aims to help businesses harness the benefits of AI while addressing the risks, including bias, discrimination, privacy, and accountability. For more on this, we're joined on the line by John Bokomberanwa. He is Standard Bank's Corporate and Investment Banking Head of Insights. A very good evening to you, so welcome to Africa in Business.
4: Good evening, Tabi. How are you?
3: I'm awesome. Thank you. What an important topic that you are focusing on now, especially with the advent and your just sporadic growth and advancement in the AI field. So what is it that prompted Standard Bank to partner with Stellenbosch specifically to develop a framework for responsible AI in business?
4: Yeah. So a few years ago, we decided to focus on digital transformation for our business. And one of the key areas we wanted to focus on was artificial intelligence. And it just so happened that at that time, Stellenbosch University was one of the only universities, not only in South Africa, but in Africa, which was having a dedicated faculty around data science and AI. So that is the School of Data Science and Computational Thinking. So, you know, the relationship itself, you know, was only natural, right? So they did at a faculty level. So many other universities have got data science and AI at a school, at a like department level. But having it at a faculty level gives us so much, you know, bandwidth in terms of bringing other disciplines, other areas into the conversation. So we felt that that was a natural synergy for us, given the direct focus that we had on AI to bring the two organizations together and partner and collaborate on AI.
3: So what exactly

0: Does responsible AI mean for an organization that uses AI in its day-to-day operations?
1: Yeah, so what it basically means is that now that we have moved from AI being something of experimental nature, we're testing and learning over the last few years. Now we, you and I are practically seeing the implications of AI in our day-to-day workspace. And the critical thinking that we had to apply around AI and the conversations that are happening across the world is that in the development of these AI systems, or maybe what you might want to call black box systems that help us in our day-to-day lives, be it in terms of improving the productivity, like managing your birthdays with your friends, money, event planning, or anything, from even like helping you run a business. We saw that, all the way from the way the systems are developed to the way that they apply or impact our lives, if we don't pay particular attention to the risk, we can have unintended consequences out of those systems. Because those systems are built based on historical data, based on historical differences, and so forth. So therefore, you have to look at things such as, are these AI systems, fair in terms of how they actually make decisions? Are they not biased in terms of how they view different counterparties and so forth? So ethical AI really plays a central role in that, across all the different principles that are embedded in there, be it biasness, be it fairness, be it things such as accountability, who's actually accountable for that decision, be it even accuracy itself, or even explainability. People want to know that, whatever result is being given by this AI, is it the best decision given my situation?
0: And that is such an important point, because apart from financial services, that involves decisions being made that can have a direct impact on people's livelihoods. But even in other sectors, there are decisions that can be made that can impact a person's access to opportunities, the way that they think, the information that they get. So how exactly does this framework ensure that issues such as the bias that you mentioned and discrimination and how the algorithms are functioning, how do you make sure that those issues are addressed?
1: Yeah. So if you go through the framework itself, right, we tried to firstly reflect on our own business and how we do our business, and in consultation, obviously, with the university, to have a proper theoretical foundational grounding, right, to say, as we are developing these solutions, right, do we have all stakeholders around the table? So more importantly, not only the product managers who are developing these AI solutions, but actually the people who are impacted. So the people who are going to be the net consumers, have them upfront before you develop an AI solution, right? Getting their feedback, getting the challenges that they are trying to solve, right? From there, once you have actually gone through what we call a discovery phase, now you're going to go into what we call a development phase, right? This is now maybe you can partner with some technology company to actually now build an AI system and so forth. Make them understand the principles, right? Make them understand what you're trying to achieve. And therefore, that will minimize the risks around how these AI systems can maybe increase the risk of unintended consequences, as we called it out in the paper. And then ultimately follow through to all the way after you've developed the solution. Understand how it's actually impacting directly into the market, right? So monitor how the user's actually using it. So as an example, if you've created a website, right? Is the website actually user friendly? Have you taken into account that some people may be visually impaired versus some people who might be blind? Or have you taken into account that languages differ? So when you translate from one language to the next, instructions can actually differ, interpretations can differ, and so forth. So those principles are actually embedded all the way from understanding the problem, having the problem at the center, involve the people who are going to actually use the solution upfront, all the way to actually getting feedback once the solution is now available to the actual user.
0: You also worked with Professor Rajaratnam from Stellenbosch, from with Professor Rajaratnam, right? And he
1: Yes.
0: speaks about the data expertise that Stellenbosch University brought in place. Could you talk to us about how the disciplines and how your relationship with the Stellenbosch University has actually amplified the work that you are doing, you from the financial services sector and the university then from the computational thinking and the data science.
1: So actually, I'm pleased to inform you that based on a reputable index, from Evident AI that analyzed innovation across Middle East and African countries, Standard Bank was actually rated number two in terms of our ability to use AI across Middle East and Africa, African banks, and we were rated number one in terms of innovation. So you can just imagine what that means, right? And right at the center of their articulation was the unique relationship that Standard Bank, particularly Standard Bank, the corporate investment banking franchise, the unique relationship that it formed with the Standard Bank Lab, right, to create a unique school, which is called the School of Recommender Systems. So basically, what that means is that we have got the only school within Africa which focuses on applying direct business problems, right, into an academic context and vice versa. That gives us the bandwidth, right, to remain grounded in terms of how we're actually applying our solutions that deliver impact to our clients. But also, more importantly, it allows the school to think much more long term in terms of the type of typical problems that are occurring in the corporate industry. And so therefore they're able to solve things with a much more longer term horizon. So that brings actually academia much more closer to the corporate financial services space. And students love that. Graduates love that because a number of times when they're doing research or they're working on their theses and so forth, they sometimes they lack the understanding of what actually is happening in the industry. So they whenever in a partner from another industry comes and collaborates with them, they love it because it brings reality to the type of problems that they're trying to solve.
0: All right, we'll have to leave it at that for this evening, Mr. John Mukomberanwa. Thank you so much for your time. Really exciting work and an important topic, especially as far as business is concerned. We thank you for your time this evening, sir.
1: Thank you to the listeners and thank you, Tammy. Have a good evening.
0: You have a good one too. Thank you, sir. That's Mr. John Mukomberanwa. He is Standard Bank's Corporate and Investment Banking Head of Insights. He takes us to exactly 6:50 p.m.
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0: And standing by for Zochi Tika in about 10 minutes' time. A very good evening to you, Mada Piri.
3: Good evening, Tommy, and happy Friday kwa iwe. 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
0: Amen. There you go. She joins us at the top of the hour.
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2: 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Rise and shine with Peter Ndoro and Tsepiso Makwetla.
7: When we hear the 14th of July, an anthem should come to mind.
4: French.
7: Huh?
4: Yes.
7: But then they must be similar.
4: The American is.
7: You heard the same thing.
4: The French is.
7: They're very different. All right, now we can hear the difference.
4: It's Bastille Day today, French National Day.
7: Sorry, French croissants.
4: I know.
7: French croissants to the extent of my love.
4: Oh, dear.

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1: It is exactly 6:54 Central African time. Now, as we head into spring and towards the festive season, South Africa's events calendar is getting busier with concerts, festivals and live experiences attracting thousands of people. But behind every major concert is a complex business. From event organizers and artists to sound, lighting, security, transport, hospitality and marketing. And when thousands of people attend an event, the economic impact can extend well beyond the venue. So what does it really take to stage a major live event? And how much economic opportunity does the event industry actually create? Joining us is Kevin Jones, Executive Director of the Southern African Communications Industries Association and the Council of Event Professionals. A very good evening to you. Good to have you with us. Welcome.
2: Thank you. Thank you. Good to be here.
1: Well, look, I know this is such a bigger question, but what exactly goes into the business of staging a major concert in South Africa or actually anywhere in the world? We all see the end part, which is the creative enjoyment, but there's a serious business element to all of this.
2: There absolutely is. And it's really the planning and the strategic vision that an event organizer has at the beginning of the process that really kickstarts the whole development of an event. And as you say, there are many different elements that go into it. Every event is unique, so sporting events, very different to business events or community events or cultural events. But they have various elements in common, so at pretty much all of them you would want to look at things like marketing, developing a marketing strategy, selecting a venue, the marketing and the administration associated with it, HR and administrative systems. It's a machine that needs to be properly fueled. And what fuels it? Energy, enthusiasm, and skilled people.
1: And where would you say are the biggest economic opportunities in the eventing value chain, from transport and hospitality to food, security, and even the technical services?
2: So interestingly, you ended off with technical services. In reality, technical services represent about 10% of the kind of the economic value chain within the events industry. The largest part goes to things like venues and catering, but I think the challenge that you have with events is that they feed into almost every other element of the business community. So if you're attending an event out of town, you'll have travel and accommodation costs, you'll have car rental, you'll have entertainment, and all of those contribute way more than the cost of the event itself. So there are commercial and economic opportunities everywhere, and let's not forget that events also build communities. It's very much about creating communities within communities.
1: And what are the type of challenges that event organizers face when putting together major concerts and festivals?
2: So I think one of the key elements is to say that it's a high risk business. And there are very few barriers to entry, so you get a lot of people that enter the events industry who have a great deal of enthusiasm, but not necessarily a lot of skill. And so one of the biggest challenges is looking at events from an economic perspective and understanding which events are going to be successful and which aren't. I was reading an article today that was speaking about the losses that are being incurred on certain events, and that's obviously a challenge. The other thing is that during COVID, a lot of people working in the events industry either relocated, a lot of people moved off to the Middle East where the events industry was not as impacted as it was here, or alternatively just moved into new industries and developed a career that was a little more stable than the events industry was at that time. And so almost everybody that works in the events industry is going through a rebuilding phase at the moment, replacing the skills that were lost during the COVID pandemic. and also rebuilding relationships that they have with consumers. In reality, you know, the number of people attending events of any kind is still down on the number of people that were attending events pre-COVID. It's got to a point where it's very similar to what they were previously, but for the last 5 years, we've really been in this building phase where we've had to re-engage with audiences.
1: And it's quite amazing, 5 years down the line, that we're still actually feeling the impact of COVID. But Kevin Jones, thank you so much for taking us through the business of eventing. It's a big one globally, and especially now as we're approaching the festive season. You have yourself a great one. Thank you for joining us this evening.
2: Thank you. Appreciate it.
1: Thank you. Thank you, Kevin. That's Kevin Jones. He's Executive Director of the Southern African Communications Industries Association and the Council of Event Professionals. Well, that's how we bring it to an end this Friday evening. From myself, Tami Ngubeni, and the entire Africa In Business team, you have yourself a splendid evening further and a better weekend ahead as we leave you in the warm hands of Madapiri and Zochi Tika.
0: 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Sabata iri onse pantawi ya 7:00.

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3: What has been happening around gender-based violence and femicide, it's a big issue. You know, I just came from Kempton Park now, where I was meeting with women's groups who took a petition to the police station locally. And here we are. I came to Pretoria to stand with Not In My Name International. This is men's organization. Men who are mobilizing each other to say that not in their name shall gender-based violence happen. The men who are violating people, the men who are taking over to really underestimate and really kill people, it's really, really disturbing.
2: Pafupifupi anthu okwana 49 amwalira potsatira kumwa mowa osavomerezeka mchigawo cha Ondo State mdziko la Nigeria. 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The same Akende akufotokoza.
4: The incident, according to health officials, happened in Ondo State, southwest of the country. Commissioner of Health in the state, Banji Ajaka, says investigations are ongoing into how the local drink was produced. He says several other people who took the drink have been hospitalized and are receiving medical attention. Police authorities say about 15 people have been arrested over their alleged involvement in the production process. Nigeria's Agency for Food and Drug Administration and Control, NAFDAC, says the local alcoholic drinks are cheap but contribute to kidney damage, cancer and mental disorders among people in the country.
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5: 4 de cada 5 migrantes.
6: 4 out of every 5 migrants swam across the breakwater. Faced with this situation, the Spanish officers deployed at the border had to decide whether to let the people through temporarily or to try to hold them back by force. The latter would almost certainly have led to an even greater tragedy. The fact is, our officers had to make an operational decision within minutes. They had to choose between securing the border in the short term or protecting human life. They chose to protect human life.
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7: Individuals and communities are also urged to support those diagnosed with mpox and those suspected of being infected with the virus, because stigma and discrimination have potential to undermine an outbreak response by deterring people from seeking medical care on time.
2: Nkhani zathu pakadali pano ndi zomwezi. Malo machano Africa News ndine Thamo Kapisa.
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15: Can also have that relationship, open dialogue with the government, the NFF, the stakeholders, and that's precisely the purpose. And you can only come to any conclusion if you've spoken, if you've heard everyone, the government, the NFF, the stakeholders. So, you know, we are not here to take decisions, but what we are is invoiced from FIFA and CAF to take back the outcome of those discussions, to get the right picture of what's going on in Nigeria.
8: Masupa Fakonetsi, timu ya mpira wa miendo ya atsika na osapiola zaka makumi awiri ya dziko la Nigeria ya kweza England ndi ziguli zitatu kwa zero pa mpikisano wa FIFA Under 20 Women's World Cup omwe ukuchitikira mdziko la Poland mkupeza tiketi yopitira kundime ya quarter final. 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
16: People always ask how important is this game. It's a test match against a country that we've had a rivalry against since I was can remember, since David Campisi scored beautiful tries, since Peter Hendricks scored the opening try against him in Cape Town in the World Cup around Campisi, since I played against Greg and Larkham, you know, when the Brumbies were one of the best teams.
8: Katswiri othamanga odziwa kuliatsa liwiro la ntunda wa ufupi wa 100 meters wa mdziko la Kenya, Ferdinand Omanyala akuti mpikisano wa 100 meters mu Africa ukukula kwambiri. 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
17: Definitely it's a good thing. I'm someone who really believes in growth. And, you know, when you see your brother growing and you know, getting better. And at some point they say, you know, you inspired me to start doing this. You made me realize that we can run faster. For me, that's humbling and it's a blessing to our continent. And some of the things like this is what makes the World Athletics and all other stakeholders in athletics see like Africa's talent. So why don't we take some things to them? So definitely it's a good thing. And of course, competition is really healthy because now you can't just sit on your heels. You know, you understand that if you mess up or don't put the hard work or push yourself even harder, someone else is coming for your title.
8: Malo Machano Africa News Nalindine Alex Nkoku.
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1: Ndete nthawi chafika yokuti ife tiwerenge komanso timvere maganizo anu pa funso lathu la tsiku lalero ndipo tiyamba ndino amene mwatumizira mawu ndipo ena pano akuti

0: Well, a very good evening. It's 9 o'clock Central African Time, Friday, the 18th of September 2026. Welcome to the Africa World Hour on Channel Africa with me, Unathi Bagyashe. I'm standing in for Mpho Sithole. Let's give you a sense then of what's coming up this hour. Well, in the wake of recent gruesome discovery of the bodies of 9 women in the eastern part of Johannesburg in South Africa, the Deputy Minister in the Presidency for Women, Youth and Persons with Disabilities, Mapaseka Steve Letsike, joined calls for men to take a stand against gender-based violence and femicide. Also, the Gambia is preparing for a major moment in its football history, with international football set to return to the Independence Stadium after more than 5 years. Do stay connected to Africa and the world with Channel Africa, the international voice of the South African Broadcasting Corporation, that's the SABC. 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
0: All right, it's a time for hashtag Your Voice Africa. 10 years ago, rural women from across Africa stood together at the foot of Mount Kilimanjaro to demand greater rights to land and natural resources. A decade later, what challenges do rural women still face when it comes to land rights where you live? Well, that is the question of the day. We'd love to hear your experience, also your opinions. 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
0: Well, in the wake of a recent gruesome discovery of the bodies of 9 women in the eastern part of Johannesburg in South Africa, the Deputy Minister in the Presidency for Women, Youth and Persons with Disabilities, Mapaseka Steve Letsike, joined calls for men to take a stand against gender-based violence and femicide. Speaking in Pretoria, where civic movement Not In My Name International is mobilizing men from across society to sign a pledge against violence towards women and children, Letsike urged greater accountability as well as action from men in the fight against GBV. Channel Africa's reporter Michael Mbewe filed this report for us.
2: The mobilization comes in the wake of the recent gruesome discovery of the bodies of 9 women in Ekurhuleni, South Africa. Civic movement Not In My Name International is calling on men from across society to take a stand against femicide, gender-based violence and abuse. The movement is urging men from political parties, churches, the tax industry, shebeen owners and civil society organizations to join its campaign, where participants are being called upon to sign a solemn pledge to reject violence against women and children. Deputy Minister in the Presidency for Women, Youth and Persons with Disabilities, Steve Letsike, joined the protest in solidarity with the families who lost their loved ones.
3: So we really are saying that, knowing that organizations such as Not In My Name International, SANEC Men's Sector, Takuwani Rime, they are rising because they are saying that they are better men. And we want to teach boys that consent is understood, consent is important and it's learned, and no means no. We want better boys. These are sons in our community, so we can't neglect their responsibility. So we rise to stand with every South African to build solidarity with the families that have been lost. But as government, we put action together to respond to the sketch against gender-based violence.
2: Letsi Ikere affirmed the government's commitment to an all-hands-on-deck approach in the fight against gender-based violence and femicide following a meeting.
3: No, certainly. I mean, last night we met with the whole interministerial committee. As you will be aware, President Ramaphosa classified gender-based violence and femicide as a national disaster. National disaster means that you collect every kind of action to stop this level of violence. You discharge resources towards stopping this kind of act. But it also means that it's not just responding to the crisis we have at hand. It also means that we look at interventions that must prevent it. One body is more than enough. One rape is more than enough. One violation is more than enough. But it also means that there must be justice. We're calling for that kind of action and accountability and justice. So all ministers, deputy ministers, are charged with responsibility to say they must act and they must do just about it.
2: Not in My Name International is calling on men across South Africa to rise up and take a stand against gender-based violence and femicide, says the movement's leader, Themba Masango.
4: This is day two of a successful campaign against gender-based violence and femicide, where we are calling particularly on men to raise their hand against gender-based violence and femicide, to say, not in our name will we stand by and watch it, because we believe that silence is complicity. And we are calling on men to speak to each other and to call one another out and change the mindset of toxic masculinity and misogyny that perpetrates the violence that we see. South Africa is in a crisis at the moment. We know that femicide is 5.1 times higher than anywhere in the world. And it is men that need to come out and say we are going to bring a stop to this thing. And we are the ones that ultimately have to take responsibility to what is happening in our country.
2: Channel Africa also spoke to young women who are students in Pretoria, Esther Tsepiso Mahano and Lutando Rankwe, who expressed their anger and fear following the recent developments. In a joint interview, they shared their concerns and experiences.
5: I would say my perspective on this whole matter just makes me really worried as a student, as a sister, as an auntie. It's really stressing. Because back then I would go out, go to school without worrying about my safety. But then I don't seem to think anymore that wherever I see a man, I see a brother, I see a father, I just think of a perpetrator. I just think someone who wants to take away my life, what I have, what I rightfully own. You understand? So it's not reassuring anymore. I feel like I just live in a war zone.
6: Yeah, what has been happening the past few weeks, it's absolutely terrifying. You wake up every day thinking, am I going to be the next person that's going to be killed? You wake up fearing for your friends' lives, for your family's lives. You wake up thinking that there's really no hope, there's no sort of hope. So yeah, it's just really something horrifying to think about every day. And I think it's unfair that we have to live in fear all the time. I think something really has to be done, not only to protect our women, but also to educate the men and teach them that they are not entitled to women's bodies. They're not allowed to do whatever they want to women.
2: The misery behind the killers continues. Michael Mbewe, Channel Africa News, Johannesburg.
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0: All right, let's continue then with our top story. The killing of women in Kempton Park and elsewhere in Ekurhuleni in South Africa has once again raised serious concerns about the safety of women and the wider crisis of gender-based violence and femicide in South Africa. The SANEC Civil Society Forum is calling for thorough investigations and prosecution, but says that the response cannot only come after women have already lost their lives. The forum is also calling for safety assessments of areas where women are vulnerable, looking at everything from street lighting and public transport to police visibility, surveillance and access to emergency assistance. We're now joined by the chairperson of the SANEC Civil Society Forum and co-chair of SANEC, Mr. Soli Nduku. Mr. Nduku, a very good evening to you. Thank you so much for your time this evening. Let's start here. Your biggest concern this evening, just about the way, you know, South Africa is responding to these killings. I mean, are we still reacting after the fact instead of preventing violence?
7: Very good morning. Good evening, President, listeners and your viewers. Certainly, yes. Our biggest concern is that we cannot continue to mobilize only after women have been killed. Every life lost is a tragedy. But it should also be a warning that something has failed before that point. Hence, as SANEC Civil Society Forum and the SANEC family as a whole, we recognize the importance of the police investigation and we support every effort to bring those responsible to justice. But policing after a crime has occurred is only one part of the response. We need to strengthen prevention so that women are safer before they become victims. That means identifying places where women are particularly vulnerable, responding to reports of violence and harassment early, improving community safety mechanisms, and ensuring that prevention programs are properly funded and implemented. South Africa has policies and strategies that are addressing gender-based violence and femicide. The challenge is ensuring that those commitments translate into action in communities.
0: Mr. Nduku, let me come in there, and you've raised some key issues, and I want to take a step back to what you've been raising. I mean, in our introduction, we said that as SANEC, you are calling for safety assessment of vulnerable areas. We know that gender-based violence and femicide in this country was classified as a national disaster. One would expect that the kind of funding that then needs to sit under that classification would then be able to address some of the things that you are speaking to us about, particularly safety assessment of vulnerable areas and also strengthening prevention. I mean, what should that assessment look at and what changes should women actually see then on the ground? And is funding this inhibitor for all of this to happen and be realized?
7: Certainly, funding is a limitation. And if you also look at the fact that the active role that has been played by civil society organizations and NGOs has been, in the past years, very much dependent on donor funding, which because of geopolitics is shrinking, which therefore calls for intense and intentional domestic resource mobilization, not only from the side of the government, as well as the private sector. And when we talk of safety assessment, it must go beyond simply identifying where crime has happened. We need to understand that the conditions that make women vulnerable in particular areas, that should include looking at poor lit areas, isolated roads and pathways, transport routes and taxi ranks, informal settlements, abandoned or poorly maintained spaces, areas where women work to and from work, and places where there are repeated reports of harassment, assault, and other forms of violence. But an assessment is not only meaningful if it does not result in action. women should see better lighting, visible policing, and community patrols where appropriate, safer transport environments, functioning reporting mechanisms, and quicker response when incidents are reported. We should also involve women living and working in those communities. They know which places they avoid, which routes they consider unsafe, and what happens on the ground.
0: Yeah.
7: Their experiences must inform safety assessment.
0: You talk about...
7: This is consistent with the GBV framework,
0: yeah,
7: which identifies making public spaces safer as a prevention objective, and specifically recognizes transport environments as important areas of for intervention.
0: You talk about, the fact that some agencies or organizations obviously lost out on critical funding, which would support some of these programs. But when we look at where these crimes are occurring too, they're occurring in municipalities. And what we have found and seen through, for instance, the Mazanga inquiry, for one, is that, when you look at the Auditor General's reports in some cases, we know that funding that should be going to cutting grass, as an example, lighting, as an example, is not being utilized as it should be in these municipalities because of a plethora of things, but including corruption and where funding is not utilized correctly. What should then that look like from an accountability perspective, where municipalities are failing, where there are budgets that are allocated for some of these spaces that would ultimately create safe environments for women, for children, in fact, for South Africans?
7: Here, we need a better coordination. And a better coordination means that government departments, municipalities, law enforcement agencies, civil society, community organizations, health services, and other stakeholders cannot operate in isolation. The perpetuity of the blame game cannot really serve better our nation and our society. We need integration. We need coordination. As the National Strategic Plan on Gender-Based Violence and Femicide 2020-2030 already recognize prevention, law enforcement, survivor support, communication, and institutional coordination as interconnected parts of the response. The question is how consistently we implement measures at community level. Women need safety, not only when they report crime, but everywhere and anywhere they live,
0: yeah,
7: where they work, where they travel and participate in society. Key here is multi-sectoral coordination and also intentional resourcing of all the efforts and making sure that we all take a collective responsibility in a coordinated form, not in a competing form.
0: Ms. Ndugo, we've spoken a lot about preventative measures as well as proactive programming to come up with some of these mitigating factors or mitigation issues to prevent what we are currently seeing on the ground. I want to draw your attention now to what would successful prosecution look like? I mean, the police have established a multidisciplinary task team to investigate these cases. No arrests have been made yet. Police are also saying that they are not ready to, confirm if these cases are linked. What would you want to see from this particular team to give families confidence that these cases are being taken seriously? And I mean, we are very also aware of the fact that currently the SAPS has a number of acting positions. We've got an acting Minister of Police, an acting National Commissioner, an acting Provincial Commissioner too.
7: Well, we need to recognize that in this regard, we are not looking at only one gap. The problem requires us all to look at entire environment in which violence occurs. We need prevention programs that challenge attitudes, that normalize violence, services that support survivors. Key, what is it that is there to support the survivors? What is it that is there to support the families? Should the families only be updated through the social media and also the gossiping that is all around? Is there any consistent feedback wherein the law enforcement agencies are ensuring that they hold the hand of those who are affected or the families? This is something that we look at. Is there an effective psychosocial support? But also, when the perpetrators have been identified and brought to justice, is the turnaround fair enough? Because it is meaningless if the cases will drag to an extent that the family members, they even also die whilst the cases are prolonged. So there is a need to make sure that the justice system and the law enforcement system is also transformed, and the communities are also prepared to intervene and report abuse. What will make them to be prepared is when they see that there are conditions that are changing when they are reporting, when they see better coordination and feedback across the spheres of government.
0: Mr. Ndugu, thank you so much for your time. Really do appreciate it. That was the chairperson of the SANEC Civil Society Forum and co-chairperson of SANEC, Mr. Soli Ndugu.
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0: South Africa's Department of Health is urging the public to remain vigilant as the country sees a rapid increase in laboratory-confirmed mpox cases. As of the 17th of September, 18 confirmed and one probable case have been recorded. The department says a public cooperation will be critical to containing the spread. We're now joined by Foster Mohale, spokesperson for the National Department of Health, to explain what people need to know. Foster, 18 confirmed cases and one probable case have been recorded. As the Department of Health, how concerned are you about just some of the numbers that we are seeing in the country?
9: Thank you very much, Nati, and good evening to your listeners. Maybe let me start by giving you the latest. The case number 19, which was categorized as probable, we can confirm that they have received the laboratory test results. They came back positive, meaning that now we are no longer talking about probable, we're talking about a confirmed laboratory case. Yes, as the Department of Health, we are really concerned about this sudden rise in the number of cases, especially within a specific area around the city of Cape Town in particular, as almost 90% of these cases were recorded in that particular area within the shortest space of time, within 4 weeks, which means now this rapid local transmission of this viral disease within that area. But we've activated all our efforts, working with the World Health Organization, the NICD, the provincial government, and other stakeholders in order to deep dive and try to find what could be the real drive of this local transmission and disrupt it accordingly.
0: So what should people then look out for? What should they know? I mean, especially when you look at the areas that you've mentioned, particularly in the Western Cape, what are the main symptoms people should be looking out for, and when should someone, you know, seek medical attention?
9: Yeah, no. Firstly, because the symptoms of mpox are not unique symptoms from other diseases, but what is more important is that people should look out for symptoms like fever, headache, muscle pain, back pain. But most visibly, we talk of rash and or skin lesion. Rash, which is very thick, very scary, which is uncommon, which can spread across the body, the face, the hands, even genitals. So we want to call upon anyone who may experience any of this during this time, especially in those in that area of around Cape Town, to say, please don't try to self-diagnose. Just go to the nearest clinic, a healthcare provider or hospital for assessment and possible testing so that you know what kind of virus or infection you are dealing with and so that they can give you the correct treatment.
0: All right. Talk to us and perhaps walk us through what the department is doing to trace contacts and prevent these cases from becoming a wider outbreak. You know, just in broad detail, please, if you can.
9: Yes. In fact, this about these 16 cases that we detected in Cape Town within a space of 4 weeks. It was through our contact tracing, because initially we started, we tested the positive two people. Then they identify other people that they were with at a particular social gathering. Then we reach out to those, and one by one they were testing positive. Almost all these people who tested positive in the city of Cape Town, they happen to be at one place at a particular time, meaning that that's where the epicenter of this local transmission emanated from around the city of Cape Town. And we appreciate the efforts and cooperation of all those who have been identified as possible contacts by their colleagues or friends who tested positive. They cooperated with our health officials, hence we managed to end up screening and testing them, and they tested positive. And we continue to widen our net as far as the contact tracing is concerned, so that they will try to break this local transmission, but also try to monitor those who tested positive, so that if they experience serious health complications, we will give the treatment that we have. But those who are closely living with these people who tested positive, we avail the vaccine so that we disrupt the continued transmission of this viral infection.
0: I'm going to come to vaccines very quickly, but I just want you to confirm. So you're saying the 16, obviously, cases were treated in Cape Town. The other three, do they form part of the 16?
9: Yeah, no, the 16, they are not treated per se. What we do, the treatment that we have, because we use different types of treatment. So the treatment, the specific treatment that we have called tecovirimat is specifically for serious health complications. But just for normal complications, we use other treatments, even this antibiotic. Mm. It helps to manage these symptoms. But the good thing is that anyone who happens to experience serious health complications, this treatment is available in order to protect them against losing a life. So coming back to your second question regarding the other cases from Gauteng and KZN, those are cases were detected earlier in the year. So they are not part of these Western Cape cases. Yeah. We detected earlier before the Western Cape cases.
0: All right, let's talk then about vaccines. I know that you mentioned one particular treatment, but also the fact that these other 16 cases were utilizing or were at least treated with antibiotics. But are vaccines or other preventative measures available to people who may have been exposed or are considered at higher risk?
9: Yes, we've got the mpox vaccine called MVABN. It's a medical abbreviation, which is for this particular vaccine. It's a very long name, but it's common. It's mainly abbreviated as the mpox vaccine, MVABN. So then treatment is called tecovirimat. So we do have this vaccine, especially for those who, for example, may find that if you tested positive and you stay in your family, so we, because in order to avoid further transmission, we vaccinate your loved ones, those who stay with you or who work with you, so that we are able to prevent further or possible transmission of this while we are giving you a treatment.
0: We know, of course, that there are a lot of people that may not necessarily want to take vaccines. With the cases that are before you now as a department, has everyone been complying?
9: Yeah, so far, we appreciate the cooperation and the compliance with all those who have been identified. Hence, we want to encourage even other people to say, please, if you know that UNAT or Foster was suspected a case or tested positive, you need to support this. You don't stigmatize, don't discriminate against this, because that people end up not taking the vaccine is precisely because of stigma, precisely because of this discrimination. So the more we support these people, we try to show them that we care about them, and we want them to recover from this so that they can continue to live a long and better life just like me and you. So this is how we want to encourage everybody, the communities, the families, the friends, circles, and colleagues to say, let's support each other. This is the only way we can break the further local transmission of this viral disease.
0: All right, Foster, in 30 seconds, where can people get reliable information or even help when they need it?
9: We say, of course, we are now living in the era of misinformation and disinformation. We update the Department of Health, both national and provincial departments, with the latest information, including the social media pages. As we speak now, I was busy now working on the latest developments, which will go to our social media, both the Facebook, the Twitter, on the X, the Instagram, LinkedIn, and the website of both the department nationally and provincially, so that the people will use this as the most reliable sources of information instead of relying on the information that they get from these unverified social media pages.
0: All right, Foster, thank you so much for that and for joining us this evening. That's Foster Mohale, spokesperson there for the Department of National Department of Health, just explaining the very latest in the Mpox outbreak. And as you've just heard, 19 people have now been confirmed, and that is through lab cases of Mpox. It was initially 18 confirmed and one probable case being recorded. Foster Mohale now confirming that it is now in fact 19 confirmed cases of Mpox in South Africa. All right, let's pick up pace and take you to this now. The Gambia is preparing for a major moment in its football history, with international football set to return to the Independence Stadium after more than 5 years. Well, CAF has given the stadium temporary approval to host competitive matches following rehabilitation work and a period in which the national team had to play its home fixtures outside the country. The return comes on the 25th of September, when the Scorpions host Somalia in their opening 2027 AFCON qualifier. CAF lists the match as a Group C fixture. Joining us now from the Gambia is journalist Essa Lowe to talk about what this return means for Gambian football and the atmosphere ahead of the match. Essa, a very good evening to you, and thank you so much for joining us. So after more than 5 years without international football at home, let's firstly talk about just how significant this moment is and the mood, how that is in the Gambia ahead of the match.
10: Good evening to you, Unati, and thank you for having me. Yeah, it's a very important one indeed. Currently, you know, the atmosphere is buzzing across the country. Everyone is discussing about this very important return to the Independence Stadium, because the Gambia last played here at home. That was in 2021, in which we qualified for our first African Cup of Nation. You know, that game we defeat Angola a goal to nil, you know, here in the Independence Stadium. Since then, you know, Gambia never played its international matches here at home. Recently, we normally used to play our home matches in Morocco. So currently, the atmosphere is buzzing. You know, everyone is talking about this very important return here at home. For more than 5 years now, the Scorpions never played their home match here in Banjul.
0: So CAF has given the stadium temporary approval rather than full approval. What does that all mean? I mean, what still needs to happen for that approval to become permanent?
10: Yeah, recently the Minister of Youth and Sports, through the Gambian government, had a press conference regarding about the approval, the temporal approval, and the Gambia upcoming match against Somalia. I think what is currently lagging is the floodlights. That is, we're having floodlight, but it is not into standard in which we're able to host evening matches, much particularly for TV production, because if you are to host if the evening matches, at least you should have a floodlight that will be very good in illumination so that, you know, TV will able to broadcast this matches. So, and I think that is the only thing that is lagging among certain stuff that CAF requires, because, you know, we already get a very good playing pitch. That was a concern earlier on. We also get, you know, players facility, the likes of the dressing room is top, you know, international level. We also have, you know, a very good pavilions, a very good stand where football fans will, you know, share their various football teams as well. So the media and the broadcasting facility is also standard up to, you know, international level. So yeah. I think those were some of the requirements that CAF needed to be sorted if we are to play at home. So, you know, this will be a very good test against Somalia. So, and I think from there on, you know, Gambia might receive a permanent approval if everything went right in this match.
0: So you speak highly of it, of course, notwithstanding the floodlights. Have you been there? I mean, does it look and feel like, you know, it's ready to host the international football again?
10: Yeah. But a lot of work has to be done as well. Yeah. It needs certain adjustments. I mean, because recently Gambia hosts the WAF Zone A women's under the WAF Zone A women's Champions League qualifiers. So certain games were played at 7 p.m., but the quality of images in the broadcasting was lagging. So, and I think that should be the only thing that has to be added on, you know, on the work that the ministry and the government has done in the Independence Stadium.
0: All right. So on the football itself, I mean, what are the expectations of, you know, the Scorpions against Somalia? And how important is it for them to start this AFCON qualifying campaign with a strong performance, particularly at home?
10: Yeah, very important. Yesterday, the coach had a press conference with the media, you know, when he was naming his 25-man squad to face the Somalian side. So it's very important because Gambia met Somalia twice. We draw 0-0. You know, we haven't scored any goal against Somalia. So it's very important to start this qualifier with a victory, because the coach highlighted that, you know, he needs a quality team. That's why he called a quality players that can score goal, because knowing that the Gambia have to at least get the maximum point here at home before they travel to Ghana for the second match of the first two matches of the 2027 qualifiers. It's very important because this is the context for the head coach Jonathan Magescri, you know, who was in charge of the team in the last AFCON Cup of Nations qualifier, but Gambia was unable to qualify in that AFCON Cup of Nations. So this is his second task. Can he make the Gambia qualified for a third time in AFCON? You know, is a big question mark. So on Friday, it will tell. And I know, you know, the coach and the players are really ready to make sure that at least they will start this qualifier strongly, knowing that, you know, players and football fans were highly waiting for this moment after 5 years playing all our matches away game. So we can say, yeah, it will be a very good and a very strong tax for the coach. And I know, you know, he and his boys are ready to make sure that they will get the maximum points against Somalia. It wouldn't be easy because Gambia met Somalia twice and we draw 0-0.
0: Yeah. I mean, you mentioned the fans. I mean, you know, they're very important too. What would it mean, you know, to Gambians if this match was successful? I mean, a 5 year lag, as it were, I would imagine it would mean or symbolize something much bigger.
10: Yeah, very big indeed, because currently football fans are getting their ticket through online. Today, the Gambia Football Federation released the portal where they can get their tickets online. In fact, before this program, minutes before the program, I entered in that portal. I get to learn that many fans are buying their ticket, you know, because a lot of most of the seats have already been sold out by the GFF through their portal. And they released the portal less than 30 minutes ago. So it means that, you know, Gambian football fans are really ready. You know, they are really impressed and they are much ready to make sure that, you know, they will watch this very important match as well.
0: Well, good luck all around. But thank you so much, Essa, for that. Of course, just giving us that preview ahead of that all-important match on the 25th of September. It does come, of course, as the Gambia is preparing for that major moment in its

0: kupokea, na kuna wale wa kitambo kama sisi hatunaga tena au mashula ya kupokea. 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
2: Zilipendwa kila Jumamosi kuanzia saa 12 kamili majira ya Afrika ya Kati hadi saa 1 kamili majira ya Afrika ya Kati.
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4: All right, let's remind you then of our question of the evening, and it really centers around Mount Kilimanjaro. Well, 10 years ago, rural women from across Africa stood together at the foot of Mount Kilimanjaro to demand greater rights to land and natural resources. A decade later, what challenges do rural women still face when it comes to land rights where you live? Well, that's a hashtag Your Voice Africa and the question of the day. Would really love to hear your experience and opinions around this matter. Yeah, so you can send us your WhatsApp voice note on +27 83 288 6684. 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Your voice matters. 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
4: The Royal Highness Sophie, the Duchess of Edinburgh, has concluded her six-day Zambia visit with a call for deepening relations between Zambia, Africa, and the United Kingdom. The Royal has been in the Southern African country engaging at various levels with a view of strengthening ties and exploring new opportunities under the renewed leadership of Hakainde Hichilema, whose grown Zambia agenda sees beyond borders. Now, here's a roundup of the Duchess of Edinburgh's tour in Zambia by our correspondent Arthur Davis Sikopo.
9: She has concluded a six-day tour to Zambia with a rekindled hope of continued relationship strengthening. During her visit in the Southern African country, the Duchess of Edinburgh had a high-level engagement with the just-elected President Hakainde Hichilema and First Lady Mutinta. President Hichilema praised the long-standing relations that Zambia has enjoyed prior and post-British colonizing the landlocked African country. The Duchess of Edinburgh also engaged with government and other key players in the education sector, where she appreciated Britain's collaboration in the sector. The Royal pledged more investment in the education sector as she spoke at the British High Commission's organized event in Lusaka, graced by

0: Ministry of Education Permanent Secretary Noriana Muneku.
1: We share a lot of background and we share a lot today, and it really is wonderful to see the bonds of friendship extended through also our partnership in our family of Commonwealth nations. And it is through those partnerships, it's through those bands of friendships that actually we can achieve so much. But some of this is so underplayed. So I think we need to do much more to bring this forward.
0: In Zambia's Lower Zambezi National Park, the Duchess of Edinburgh had a roundtable discussion with Wildlife Crime Prevention, WCP Zambia, centered around women working across wildlife protection, education, monitoring, and, interestingly, Met Conservation Lower Zambezi, Kufaza Team, and All Women Ranger Unit. For WCP Zambia, through Communications Officer Maina Malaya, they appreciate that women in conservation provide leadership, knowledge, and perspectives which create strong and lasting solutions for people and nature.
2: The visit offered female game scouts and conservationists a platform to articulate their field experiences directly to international leadership. And it's centered on the experiences of women working in wildlife law enforcement. It highlighted key barriers to inclusion and explored practical solutions, including tailored equipment, safe reporting mechanisms, mentorship.
0: A visit to one of the seven wonders of the world, the Victoria Falls, named after Queen Victoria, by the first Scottish missionary and explorer to see the iconic falls, David Livingstone, was eminent. Whilst at the Victoria Falls, the Duchess of Edinburgh took part in an act of remembrance at the first World War Memorial. For WCP through Maina Malaya, this trip means a lot for Zambia.
2: It served as a powerful listening moment that showcased modern, forward-looking UK-Zambian collaboration.
0: The Duchess returns to the UK after strengthening relations in other sectors like health, social and economic, as the country positions itself under the Grow Zambia agenda. Reporting for Channel Africa in Lusaka, Zambia, I am Arthur Davis, Skopo.
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7: All right, it is 9:48. It's time now to find out what's coming up on African Diaries with Tish Mutaz. Tish, a very good evening to you.
8: Hi, Anati. How you doing?
7: I'm great, and yourself?
8: Not bad. It's been a hectic week, but thank God it's Friday. And straight after 10 this being Friday, we're going to be doing some incredible things. First and foremost, we will invite a gifted and talented Ugandan singer, songwriter, and producer. His name is IMJK's Born Kwagala, Joshua Nkesese. He started producing music back at school in 2014. He broke through in 2018 producing Butabika by T-Paul 256 and later stepped out as a singer in 2023 with Kuku and Oije Ondarire featuring Truth 256. DJ Mats and rapper Cameo were also some of the artists he collaborated with, known for Afro-Papa fusion with Runya Kitara based drums. He plays four instruments and can build a beat under 3 minutes. Then we have an unfinished conversation on the power seat, and joining me later will be Lebo Hadebe. He's a seasoned entrepreneur with over 20 years in business, spanning communications, manufacturing, and political strategy. He is the founder of Squeen Lee, a media group, a communications company specializing in crisis communication and brand building. He is also founder and CEO of Mollis Group, a diversified company with subsidiaries which include Mollis Manufacturing, Mollis Marketing, which promotes South African manufactured products across Africa and the world. And before the night is over tonight, we take a look at ArtBit Entertainment News to see what's been happening on the African continent in the last 7 days and this being a Friday. To tap it all up, the Power Mix with DJ Notehead.
7: Sounds like a very, very rich show there, Tish Mataz, on African Diaries coming up in about 9 minutes a time. All right, so let's remind you then on what's happening at hashtag Your Voice Africa. Today's question really centered around what the significance of this day. 10 years ago, rural women from across Africa stood together at the foot of Mount Kilimanjaro to demand greater rights to land and natural resources. A decade later, what challenges do rural women still face when it comes to land rights where you live? That's the question. We'd really like to hear your experience and, of course, your opinion around this matter. Do send us your WhatsApp voice note on +27 83 288 6684. Tell us where you're listening from and also give us your take. Your voice matters. Let Africa hear you. Hashtag Africa World Hour. Hashtag Channel Africa. All right, so let's continue to this now. South Africa's International Relations and Cooperation Minister Ronald Lamola is in Washington, D.C. in the United States to attend a series of engagements in the U.S. Capitol before traveling to New York, where he will attend the 81st United Nations General Assembly. Lamola is attending UNGA on behalf of President Cyril Ramaphosa. Ramaphosa and his deputy, Paul Mashatile, have been both declared medically unfit to carry out their official duties due to ill health. Here's Channel Africa's Tuto Ngobeni with more.
9: South Africa's International Relations and Cooperation Minister, Ronald Lamola, will first attend a Congressional Black Caucus Foundation event and hold courtesy meetings with members of Congress in Washington before heading to New York for the United Nations General Assembly, UNGA, on behalf of President Cyril Ramaphosa. The policy-making organ of the UN will take place from Tuesday the 22nd until the 28th of this month. South Africa will be among the more than 100 countries expected to deliberate and vote on global issues and will be looking to push its broader agenda of multilateralism and reform of global institutions. Lamola's visit to the U.S. comes just days after the Trump administration announced new visa restrictions targeting people it says are responsible for discriminatory policies in South Africa. He arrives only days after Secretary of State Marco Rubio announced the new visa policy, which has opened another front in an already strained relationship between Washington and Pretoria. According to the UN, almost 130 heads of state and government will attend the UNGA in person to deliver their messages to the world. President Ramaphosa and his deputy, Paul Mashatile, have both been declared medically unfit to carry out their official duties due to ill health. The presidency announced that Ramaphosa has been booked off from public engagements after returning from the BRICS summit in India, while Mashatile announced in a statement that he had recently undergone a minor medical procedure. The presidency has said, where possible, the president has asked the respective ministers to represent him at scheduled public engagements. For Channel Africa News, I am Tuto Ngobeni in Johannesburg.
7: Well, Petro SA is facing questions over a settlement agreement with fuel trader Naco Energy that could turn a $14 million debt into a potential $86.1 million loss. The agreement is now drawing scrutiny over how the debt was handled and the financial implications for the state-owned company. The deal has also raised concerns about PetroSA's financial stability and the risk of liquidation. Channel Africa's economics reporter Innocent Semosa has more for us.
10: A $14 million debt owed to PetroSA raises questions about the state-owned fuel company's financial position and the wider implications for South Africa's energy security. Nombulelo Kyandela is the acting group CEO of PetroSA.
11: PetroSA confirms that it has received the liquidation application and it will oppose the application. The company has a substantive defense to the claim and will place its position fully before the court in accordance with the legal process. The board wishes to assure stakeholders, employees, business partners, and the general public that PetroSA does not face an imminent threat of liquidation. The company remains operational and it will fully defend its rights and interests in the proceedings. As this matter is before the court, PetroSA will respect the sub judice principle and will not comment publicly on the merits of the dispute while the legal process is underway.
10: If PetroSA is facing potential liquidation, what would the consequences be for South Africa's fuel security, consumers and the broader energy sector? Reputation First Managing Director, Tsepo Matseba.
12: I think we need to put the PetroSA situation into perspective in the sense that a potential liquidation actually does not mean South Africans are suddenly going to wake up tomorrow with no petrol or diesel at the pumps. But instead, I think it's a serious warning about our energy security. You know, as a country, South Africa is already heavily exposed to imported fuel. So any further weakening of domestic capacity makes us more vulnerable to international oil prices and our currency, the rand, and geopolitical tensions and disruptions in sort of like global supply.
10: He says the implication could extend beyond PetroSA itself.
12: So for consumers, that vulnerability can ultimately mean more price volatility at the pump. And for the broader energy sector, this is probably bigger than PetroSA itself. Instead, I think government is trying to consolidate PetroSA and other petroleum assets into the proposed South African National Petroleum Company. So the real question is whether we can build a state energy company that is financially sustainable, that is properly governed and commercially credible.
10: The controversy comes as PetroSA faces mounting financial pressure, with questions now extending beyond the company's balance sheet to South Africa's broader fuel security and energy sector. The outcome of the settlement could have significant implications for the future of the state-owned fuel company. For Channel Africa News, I'm Innocent Semosa in Johannesburg, South Africa.
7: Well, 2 minutes before the hour, 10 o'clock Central Africa time. This is where we wrap up Africa World Hour for the day from myself, Unati Bagyasha, and of course our producer, Tracy Boomgard, technical producer, Didimalo Makao, and social media, Elaine Bengani. Thank you so much for listening, for tuning in. 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

you doing? It's already the 18th of September. Time flies when you're having a great time. And it's come to the end of another working week. Happy Friday, everybody. First and foremost, thank you to the incredibly gifted and talented Onati. She's back. Hopefully, she's back. And Paul will be taking care of business on Monday on another edition of Africa World Hour. My name is Tish Mataz. 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My WhatsApp number, if you want to get in touch with me right now, it is +27 832 88 6684. 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And on the power seat tonight, Ugandan musician IMJK's on Soul Stage, join Lebo Hadebe. And tonight we have Art Beat Entertainment News. 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

0: Getting ready for the weekend, of course, with the best in African music, Mori Kantembalia. Something beautiful, and it's also called So Beautiful from Asa. Our time is 18 minutes after 10. Don't forget, a lot of action and interesting personalities will be joining us between now and midnight on what we call African Diaries.
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2: We have Naughty in the building. Naughty the Killer Bee. When you speak of Mutswako, I think Kulichana, I think Double HP.
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2: Okay, all right. 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
0: Thank you. And so Friday night it is. I have a very special guest. I am JK's born Kwagala Joshua in Kasese. He's a Ugandan producer and artist who started producing in 2014 while he was still in school. He broke through in 2018 producing Butabika by T-Paul 256 and later stepped out as a singer in 2023 with Kuku and Oije Ondari Re featuring Truth 256. DJ Mats and rapper Cameo, known for Afropop fusion with Runyakitara based drums. He plays four different instruments and can build a beat under 3 minutes. That's quite impressive. He has produced for Jose Chameleon, John Black, Alan Tonix, Truth 256 and others, and now runs Studio 49 Africa, a base for his dream to build one of Africa's biggest labels and support young talents. I want to welcome a very special guest tonight, JK's. How are you doing?
9: I'm fine. How are you doing?
0: Good to have you. Welcome. How's Uganda? What's the weather like in Uganda?
9: Uganda, beautiful, though it is a little bit drizzling, and it is amazing for sure.
0: Yeah.
9: How is South Africa?
0: South Africa, Southern Africa, still a little cold, although it's meant to be summer. But, you know, these things, they say global warming is real. Let's go back to when you were in school. 2014, still in school, playing around with music. Did your parents know?
9: My parents? I've grown up in church, so I used to play instruments in church. So my parents knew about the music, yeah.
0: So they didn't mind you playing around, you know, using instruments and turning up the volume instead of doing your homework?
9: Not really, because my dad really loved music so much. So he used to push me, even when I was at school, he used to tell me to join the, you know, the choir and stuff like that. That was not a fun, but I tried so much. But eventually, I got to, you know, pick up with the situation because I was more into the church music.
0: Okay. Yeah. Lucky guy, man. Your parents love and enjoy music. So tell me about your big break in 2018. How did that come about?
9: 2018, we're actually entering COVID. That's when I did one of the songs from T-Paul, Tavika, and it became a hit. I didn't know because I was not into more of production. So when it became a hit, I decided to keep on with a career. So that's why I kept on with a career till today. More production.
0: Production. What comes easier to you, production or going in front of the microphone?
9: I love singing. I love singing because production was like a by the way. So I used to do production for myself. Not until one of my friends came and asked me to do a song for him that became a hit. Yeah, so that's when people got to know my name through production.
0: Okay. Yeah. So in 2023, you stepped out and you started working with a lot of other artists. And where do you think your greatest strength, you know, is when it comes to working with others? Are you good at production? Do you write music for them? Do you arrange? How far do you go?
9: I even do sound engineering. Yeah.
0: Oh, okay.
9: So, I do write music and sell it to other artists. As long as I can't manage some songs, I give them to other artists. Then they come to my studio and produce them. That's how I earn from production. By writing, then I produce. Then I even have the music. Yeah.
0: Okay.
9: Yeah.
0: When it comes to music that you've recorded as an artist, how many tracks, how many EPs?
9: I have 2 EPs, I have 1 album, and I have 8 singles. Yeah.
0: Okay. And your biggest song to date?
9: My biggest song is Kuku. Kuku is my biggest song. The second biggest song is Ojondare, which I featured Truth 256, and the other guy, rapper Cameo. So I think Kuku became bigger than the others, yeah, on my list.
0: Okay.
9: Yeah.
0: I know that you now own a company called Studio 49, and you want it to be one of the biggest studio recording recording studios, not just in Uganda, but within your territory. How is that going?
9: Studio 49 is a big story. It started in words, you know, like proclaiming Studio 49 will come to pass and happen. And it started in 2023. Then I opened officially last year in December. That's when we opened, because I managed to save enough money to buy instruments for myself and then open up the studio, rent and stuff like that. And here we are. So,
0: do you deal with gospel music only at Studio 49, or do you do secular music as well?
9: Studio 49 is for every kind of music. We do every kind of music and we welcome everyone. And me mainly, I do secular music, yeah.
0: Okay. Do you still play or perform in church like you used to when you were younger?
9: I really got so busy from church, and actually I used to do church when I was with my father at home. So I left.
0: Okay.
9: Less, so I be at work. If I'm not at work, I'm in studio. Yeah.
0: When you say work, what else do you do?
9: I supervise a certain company.
0: Hmm.
9: And for a company, so I supervise and I'm the assistant manager. That's
0: You're
9: what
0: the
9: I
0: boss
9: do.
0: Man.
9: Yeah.
0: You're the boss man,
9: I have a boss.
0: So you describe your sound as Afropop fusing with Runya Kitara bass productions. How do you develop that signature sound, and how has it been received in Uganda?
9: Actually, I would really tell you that our sound in Runya Kitara is so different. It acts, when you play our drums here, people can easily tell that from Ankole. So I've tried so much to fuse the music, even the music from there. I'm a piano, Afrobeat, fuse it with our beats here, mostly the Ankole beats, because at some point we have failed to identify as Ugandans, like our kind of music. But me at home, I try to use our drums, our cultural drums, the sound, the flutes, to bring out the sound from Ankole. Yeah.
0: Hmm. A lot of people say that Ugandan music has a touch of, you know, Zouk and Kizomba. Is that true?
9: Yeah, like, Zouk is, I feel like Zouk is everywhere. People do Zouk, and in Uganda, they've merged it more to R&B. And compa, they do more fun stuff, which is close to other countries like Congo and stuff, because those people are close and very many of them are in Uganda.
0: Okay.
9: So we tend to, you know, merge with that kind of music and do something great.
0: Yeah, the thing about music from Congo, one song can play for 18, 20 minutes. Do you know what I mean? Yeah. So tell me, you're a guy who plays a lot of instruments as well. What are the four main instruments that you're really good at? What do you play?
9: I do, first, I'm good at drums.
0: Mm-hmm.
9: Then I play keys. Then I do acoustic. Then I do the bass guitar. Yeah.
0: Yeah. Okay. Mm-hmm. Lovely.
9: Learning saxophone for sure. That would be the fifth.
0: Okay. Yeah. You said you've done two EPs so far. When was your last EP? How old is it?
9: EP was in 2025. Then the first one was in 2024. The one that had a cuckoo, that was
0: cuckoo,
9: in 2020.
0: Yeah.
9: Latest was 2025. Yeah.
0: All right. As a versatile man who's recorded some of the biggest names out of Uganda, Truth 256, Seki Sora, T-Paul, Jose, Chameleon. Where shall we expect your sound to be in the next couple of years?
9: I really want to go nations because I feel like we're so kept into just doing music to be popular and, you know, famous. But me personally, I do it with passion. I love doing music for the future. You know, when you do music for people to just enjoy, it never reaches. That's why I love the old guys. They usually do, they take their time. The creativity is too high. They do everything to make sure that by the time the song is out, it's beautiful. So I try so much to, you know, go back to the days and listen to that kind of music and then fuse it to our music. And I believe, you know, people will listen to the kind of music I do and it will come to pass. Yeah, sure.
0: I am JK. Thank you for having joined us tonight. We wish you only the best. If people want to check you out on the net, how can they find you?
9: On IG, I use I am JK's gram. Then on Twitter, I use still I am JK's. Then on TikTok, I use JK's. I think that's all. Even on Facebook, I use I am JK's.
0: Fantastic. Thank you for having joined us tonight on Channel Africa. We're playing out with one of your biggest songs, Cuckoo. This is J-I-M-J-K's, live from Uganda on African Diaries.

0: Big tunes, non-stop Friday night. This is Show Me Ginger Me Slowly. Looks like love is most definitely in the air tonight. Also played you Love Is Blinded from J-Rocks, and bring our time to almost 10 minutes to 11 on the other side. Lots of music on what's been going on entertainment-wise on the African continent, and one of the most sought-after mix will be happening tonight, courtesy of the one and only DJ Notehead. 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

Alrighty-o. It's now time for us to take a look at the ArtBit Entertainment news, what's been happening across the African continent. And tonight we're going to start off with Nigeria and Benin. That's our first story. KEP Academy graduates 20 young filmmakers and unveils Pan-African vision. The KEP SOPA Pan-African Filmmaking Bootcamp concludes 17th to 19th of September this year at KEP Film Village and Resort in Oyo State. The fully sponsored 12-week program trained 20 young Beninese creatives with 4 weeks theory in Cotonou and 8 weeks residence in Nigeria. Graduation includes a premiere of original short films, award night, and the unveiling of I-10, the screen gathering and awards, a new Pan-African initiative launching this October. So check it out if you are into film and production. Partners include KEP Film and Television Academy and, of course, the government of Benin. Second interesting story is from Nigeria. Black Market prepares Guinness World Record premiere in Lagos. Nollywood feature Black Market by Rigzel Studios in collaboration with Film One Studios and Signet Ring Studios will premiere this month on the 26th at Tafawa Balewa Square in Lagos. The event is organized with Lagos State Ministry of Tourism, Arts and Culture and targets 75,000 attendees for the largest audience at a film premiere and largest film screening in one single location. Cannes record is held by Filippo Film Felix Manalo with 43,624 people at the Philippine Arena, and that took place some time back in 2015. Film stars include Latifa Adebi Meji and Linda Ejio for Suleiman, and was shot by cinematographer Nora Wolowo on Canon EOS C400. A night public screening follows the record attempt, so it'll be interesting to see how that goes. Let's also take a look at South Africa. Theatre and music collaborations are happening in September in Pretoria. A Toot Arts Festival runs between the 10th and the 12th at Toot Arts Campus, Building 25, with immersive tunnel evolution of theatre. Through time created by advanced diploma technical students and split beam, the experience shows costume, makeup, prop and lighting craft. In Johannesburg, check out the Joburg Theatre. It presents Kaifa Semenya Songbook 18 to the 20th of September. They're going to be celebrating the legendary composer with contemporary voices, interpreting his entire catalog. Shakespeare Schools Festival South Africa also runs between the 8th and the 13th of September. It's going to be at the Johannesburg Theatre for its 16th season, with learners performing 30 to 45 minute versions of Shakespeare plays, plus class masterclasses and workshops. Still in South Africa, Festival Shift continues to expand. The Mandela Bay Film Festival, originally set for the 18th to the 20th of September 2026, has been postponed. It's been moved to November 2026. Stirring comedy announced on the 15th of September that overwhelming industry response plus venue safety certification at the venue and the film and the publication board licensing requirements needed just a little more time. New dates will be announced after municipality assessments. Also opening this week, the 13th European Union Film Festival in South Africa. It'll be happening between the 17th and the 27th of September in Joburg, Cape Town, Durban, Pretoria, with screenings including Ireland Christie and Portugal Aqui, adapted from J.M. Coetzee's Jesus trilogy. Get your tickets via Quicket.

0: want to attend those screenings. In KwaZulu-Natal, the 12th Botho Heritage International Festival returns between the 23rd and the 27th of September at Wushwini Pan Africa Center in Inanda Dam Valley of 1,000 Hills under the theme Botho, I Am Because We Are. Entry is 50 Rand at the door with theater, music, dance, fashion, film, poetry, and plenty of delicious organic food. Let's take a look at Nollywood this September. It's going to be hot. Fresh titles follow the first week release of Ordinary People and Properties of God. Crime drama 19 starring Stan Tse, Sola Sobowale, Bisola Ayowale and Deyemi Onkawalon, directed by Tola Odunsi, opened on the 11th of September, exploring early internet era cyber crime, which happened in Nigeria. Comedy A Mama Diola, The Wedding Story by Fogadan Banks, directed by Femi Adebayo, starring Omu Umi Baba, Roti Salami, Shafti Bello, and Toyin Abraham, opened on the 3rd of September on cover. Yorubu title also include Costly Mistake, directed by Kayo Adebayo. And it's also set for September on Apata TV Plus. If you are in Nigeria, be sure to check it out. I think it's going to be quite promising. So there you have it, the upbeat of entertainment news for this week from Oyo to Lagos, Pretoria to Johannesburg, and to Inanda. Hey, man, Africa stage going, places expanding in scale, and a lot of people are excited about African movies. So the Pan-African platforms continue to grow in 2026. Thank you for checking us out right here on African Diaries.
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What a great attempt to going Afro Beats by Chris Brown together with SARS Mona Lisa. 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

Let's go right into it. The last hour of Friday, the 18th of September, 2026. Yeah, man, the party's already begun. Don't forget, a little later on tonight, we will just blow the house down with a power mix courtesy of DJ Notehead. Welcome to the last hour. You can find me on www.channelafrica.co.za. My WhatsApp number, stay in touch with me, it is +2783 288 6684. If you want to send a tweet or talk to me on X, it is channelafrica1. Hashtag African Diaries. Alrighty, let's go for it. The last hour, Friday, the 18th of September. This is African Diaries.

0: Great stuff. I did tell you, I did warn you, you needed your dancing shoes on tonight, Friday. Gonna make it a memorable one. Lots of great dance music. Double jamming Baba Yelwa, DJ Lace, together with DJ Zintle. And something interesting and quite exciting from Gaborone, Botswana. And that is a guy called Chef Gustos featuring Priscilla K, cooking up a storm, Stay Away. And did you know that Botswana is one of the most sparsely populated nations on the planet, with 5 individuals per square kilometers, compared to a place like India, where they have 445 people per square kilometer in some of those most densely populated places. Your time right now is 10 after 11. Stand by. The mix will be happening in the next 5 or so minutes.
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0: 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So hey, guess what? 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

0: It's been said that a lot of people, perhaps 80 to 90% of people, love to talk about money. That song is called Imali. Interesting combination, Zex Montwini together with Nana Atta, and also played another favorite when it comes to dance floors. It's called Como Sava. You know that we're quite fluent right here when it comes to speaking in French. It's a greeting, yeah? Song featuring Jason Derulo and Carly Harrison. Bring out time to almost 20 after 11. And when we come back, we pump it up. The Power Mix.
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0: Friday night, thank you for having joined us here on Channel Africa. Right about now, everybody's favorite dance mix, all put together by the incredibly gifted DJ Notehead. He's out someplace enjoying himself. Yeah, summer's here. So as a hot and most sought-after DJ, you know, he's busy someplace tonight. I can tell you that. If you're ready like I am, ladies and gentlemen, here is the Power Mix.

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0: What I tell you, all up in the mix, a little Oskido track called Echoes, all up right in there. That mix brought to you tonight, courtesy of DJ Notehead. We call that the Power Mix. Thank you for checking us out. In the next 10 minutes or so, we go into something new and fresh. The weekend has already begun. So stand by for Saturday morning with Kanya. This right here still is African Diaries.
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0: All right, so let's find out if Kanya is ready. Kanya, how are you?
2: I'm good. How are you doing, Titch?
0: Had a fantastic, interesting week. Lots of things happening. Glad we had the Power Mix tonight. It kind of just gets us into the weekend mood.
2: Oh, listen, we definitely need things that are going to help us heal, going to let us, you know, just get a zone into the good vibes and the good energy. And of course, DJ Noted, as always, delivered.
0: He never misses.
2: Never. So yeah, we're going to, you know, follow in your footsteps of keeping the energies high as we start a brand new day, as we ease into the weekend with some great music as the hero. And then we take a look at Festival Focus as we do. And we're just going to continue to just make sure that everybody is just enjoying radio that is simple, smooth and saucy.
0: So after that mix, I definitely can't go to bed. So I'm going to make sure I look at the next happening party, and I'm going to be in there till 4 in the morning.
2: Be safe.
0: Thank you, Kanya. Catch you on the other side. Thank you so much for having joined me. My name is Tetch Mataz, and till Monday between 10 and midnight, have a great weekend. Take care of those who love you, and be safe wherever you are. Always remember, one rhythm, one love, One Africa. We continue with the mix till midnight. Good night.

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1: And just like that, a brand new day. 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The name is Ukanya Wagasosibo, Makema Mshingiloga Tabete, Mtuan Mtanalwase Maswatini Umangobeni, here to take care of you for the next 3 hours with some great music, setting the tone that is going to be vibrant, positive, healing, and one that celebrates all things Africa when it comes to music, the culture, and everything in between. 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
1: Run, run. This is how we get into the morning. This one from Okello Max. It's called Tire.

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0: This one coming from the album The Big Bro Theory. It's Questa, released in 2025. A great sound as always. 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
1: One day, Yossi Shweshwe and or Ankara Patton will be the next African print. Your hairstyle will become a cultural signature. Your slang will be in the dictionary. Because heritage isn't just something we inherit. It's something we contribute to. The song being written today. The recipe passed down tonight. The slang invented tomorrow. The dance going viral next week. Our heritage isn't just behind us. It's happening right now. Celebrating Africa's heritage on Channel Africa, the African perspective.
0: 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Welcome to Africa in Song with Ukhanya Wakasosibo Intombi yaseMaswatini, curating only the best when it comes to your soundtrack as you rise this morning.
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0: 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I decided to start my day right with you all the way from Etabeja, Mutismazomba.
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4: My Swahili found one thing, you know, because the thing is, it's very tricky. 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
6: 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Your everyday will be their history. Celebrating Africa's heritage on Channel Africa, the African perspective.

0: Mama Angelique Kidjo, all the way from Benin, coming through with the classic Agolo. Listen, talk about a song that has stood the test of time. And speaking of time, it's 21 minutes past midnight Central African time. Right here on Africa in a Song, Channel Africa, the African perspective is where you're at.
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0: It is that season across the African continent, a wedding season. This song, yeah, going to be rocking some dance floors for the I Do's. The Nuptials, it's exactly 40 past midnight Central African time. This one is a Spyro featuring Tiwa Savage. It's the remix of Who's Your Guy. Before that one was Les Nubians with Makeda, 25K. Coming through with something special featuring Marcus Harvey and Techno, starting us off back to back those great tracks. And he was saying, gone, gone. And well, not just yet. I'm not gone, gone just yet. So I hope that you have already done what you need to do to spread the word and spread the love. There's so much room for you, them, me, us, to have a good time, to honor the only date that matters between midnight and 3 a.m. every Saturday and Sunday morning. That is Africa in Song, right here on Channel Africa, with yours truly, Okanya Wagasosibo.
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0: She goes by the name of Zara Williams, featuring C4 Pedro. This one is called The Posse. And just before that one, you heard from Osilade, all the way from Nigeria, featuring Fali Ipupa with Ifa. And that's how we vibe, that's what we cruise, that's how we cruise, rather, when it comes to African and song, whether it is from Cape all the way through to Cairo and everywhere in between and reaching you. Good morning to you, good day, good afternoon, and good evening. 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
0: It is Boy Diarra coming through, all the way from Senegal. Your Allah Wada Janji.

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0: Fez coming out of South Africa with Uma Kondana rather coming through and setting the tone for us to enter into the second hour of All Things Africa in Song with Khanya Sosibo.
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0: Thank you for making us your number one choice when it comes to partnership as you rise this morning. Channel Africa, the African perspective, Africa in Song with yours truly, Khanya Wakasosibo. You and I, we're together all the way through till 3 a.m. Central African time, reaching you across the African continent and beyond. In this hour, you can look forward to a continuation of the exploration of great African sounds. And as well, at 20 minutes past 1 o'clock, we take our front row seats as we explore all things festival focus, and we are looking at seeing the power of local artists as headlines and the success rate of that. That and so much more right here with Khanya Wakasosibo.
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0: It is Rema setting the tone with the Kelebu.

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0: At 2 years old, this song is really aging very well. It is Dibanj featuring Akon on this one. It's called The Coco, bringing us to 10 minutes past 1 o'clock Central African Time. It's Africa in Song. You are in the company of Okanya Wagasosibo. 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
2: The police service says it's arrested six individuals who were allegedly found in possession of offensive weapons. Godfrey Chalabi, who's Senior Assistant Commissioner of Public Police and Public Relations Officer for the Zambia Police Service. Can you give us more detail about the arrest of the six individuals?
3: There is a place called Angombe Compound. It's a few kilometers from the CBD of Lusaka. Members of the public saw this vehicle that was being driven suspiciously. So acting on intelligence, they alerted the police and we moved in and intercepted this vehicle. Immediately, police conducted a search on that vehicle. We recovered offensive weapons, included 22 rounds of ammunition for a shotgun, 9 machetes, as well as one stick that was found on those vehicle. Of course, it's an offense here in Zambia if one is found in possession of an offensive weapon. A machete, a knife, by law here, it's classified as an offensive weapon.
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0: It is Kaid featuring Gaiki. This one is called Runaway. And just before that one, Lwandle Nkulu, Eyami. It brings us to exactly 20 minutes past 1 o'clock Central African Time. It's African Song. You are in the company of Khanya Sosibo, curating only the best when it comes to the perfect soundtrack as you rise to a brand new day.
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0: 21 past 1 o'clock. Welcome to Simple, Smooth and Saucy Radio with Khanya Sosibo. And, well, we are front row taking a look at all things at Festival Focus. So when you think about massive festivals, right, what makes you buy the ticket? Is it the international superstar whose songs you hear everywhere? Or is it the homegrown artist who makes music and basically it's the soundtrack to your life? Now, across Africa, festivals are becoming bigger, bolder and more global. But here's the interesting question. Do African festivals actually have more impact when a local artist takes the headline slot? That's what we're looking at, because when a local star headlines, you're not just watching a performance, you know, you are celebrating your own sound, your own culture, your own success story. You're celebrating someone who's part of your family, part of your community. So today on Festival Focus, we are asking the question, should Africa's biggest festival stages belong to African artists? I'd like to hear from you. You can drop me a line at Miss K Source on how you feel, you know, we should go about this. And this is not to say we exclude international artists, but should the headliners be local? Drop me a line at Miss K Source, MSKAYSOS. You'll find me on X, on Instagram, as well as TikTok, hashtag Africa in Song. You can also go to Channel Africa on Facebook at Channel Africa One across all other social media platforms. So here's the thinking. About it. So it's that, of course, you know, identity, right? Cultural ownership. That's what happens when a local artist headlines. So take, for example, when a South African, a Nigerian, a Kenyan or a Ghanaian artist headlines at home, the audience isn't just watching a concert. They're celebrating something they recognize. Now, festivals such as Lifte by D-Dam have demonstrated that a predominantly local lineup can attract large audiences. In Johannesburg in 2024, it is reported that it sold more than 15,000 tickets in just minutes. So this goes to show that sometimes the biggest international headliner isn't the artist who makes you scream the loudest. It's the artist whose songs reminds you of home. So I guess with that, we can see 15,000 tickets in minutes that local artists can have that international pull. And also perhaps you get internationals coming into the country to come explore what you have to offer. And then also, let's look at how local headliners can keep more value inside the music ecosystem, right? So one superstar can fill a stage, but a strong local lineup can fill an entire ecosystem. What do we mean by this? This is, of course, that local headliner slot can mean more opportunities for local musicians, DJs, sound engineers, dancers, promoters, vendors, and creatives. The festival becomes an economic ecosystem rather than simply a money flowing in and out for one international booking. Now, South African Cultural Festival research has documented that festivals generating employment and wider psycho-economic activity. So that would be a great win for any, of course, of the countries across the continent. With that, let's go take a break of some music, and we'll be back again finding out the power of having local headliners when it comes to festivals.

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0: One superstar can fill a stage, but a strong local lineup can fill an entire ecosystem. It is a Festival Focus with Kanya Sosibo on Africa in a Song. We're taking a look at the importance and the success of using local musicians and local artists as headliners when it comes to festivals, you know, in comparison to having one international star. And it's not to say that it's not about having international acts coming through, but, you know, the power of celebrating and promoting local music. Now, international acts bring the world, and local acts give it an African accent. And that is where the debate gets exciting. Why choose? A festival can use an international headliner, right, as I was stating, to, you know, attract new audiences while allowing African artists to own major stages as well, right? So in 2026, the Cape Town International Jazz Festival, for example, paired international names such as Jacob Collier, as well as Fotima Dirwa, with South African artists, including the likes of legendary South African Nduduzo Makatini and the great Abdullah Ibrahim. Now, that is absolutely amazing, right? The international artist goes ahead and brings the passport stamps, and the local artist brings the personality. And then something else to consider when looking at why it is important to have local artists headlining is that local headliners are no longer just warm-up acts. Before, you'd find that the local acts would be the curtain raisers, right? They'll keep you going before the main performance. I think gone are those days now, right? African talent has shown time and time and time again. And we can see with how the world has been focusing on not just coming through to the continent, but also booking African artists, that we have got the goods, as good as any other artist from anywhere else in the world. So African artists are increasingly proving they can headline major festivals around the world. We've seen this with the likes of your Burna Boy, your Wizkid, your Thames, your Rema, your Tyler, and so many others that have moved from supporting slots to major international festival stages. So perhaps the real question isn't local or international. That's what I'm thinking, you know? And as we wrap all things, of course, Festival Focus, then we ask each other to say, can the festival create a lineup where international stars attract attention while African stars give the festival its soul? So I think that's a very big one to be considered. Perhaps you are one of the promoters within your country and you have been wanting to constantly, you know, get international artists. But perhaps let's look locally, right? Or within the region, within the continent, and headline them. And still, right, pull crowds from different parts of the world, because, you know, festival lovers, we will travel for the artists we want to see. So because a successful African festival shouldn't have to choose between being proudly local and globally relevant, the magic may be in doing both, bringing the world to Africa while giving Africa the biggest stage in the room.
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0: It is Gamon Pella wrapping up a Festival Focus for us. This one featuring Khalil Harris as well as Ty.

0: Seyi Shea featuring Runtown, Give Me Love. That's exactly what I'm doing, giving you love through music. It is a drug, a beautiful drug, especially when it is music. That's how we do it. Simple, smooth, and saucy. 41 past 1 o'clock Central African time. Welcome to it. 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
0: It's a Kanya Sosibo, Makema Mshingiloka Tabete Untuana. This is Africa in Song. Stay with me. Welcome to you. 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

0: Shekinah, please, mister. She's about to be a mom, taking to social media during the week to share her baby bump and celebrate her sister's birthday. It actually is beautiful. And it looks like the photo shoot was taken on the shores of one of the Cape Town beaches. And yeah, congratulations. It goes out to her. And we look forward to seeing what kind of music you give us as you enter into the new phase of your life. It is 50 past 1 o'clock Central African time, right here on African Song with Ukhanya Sosibo. 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
4: 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But my legal background really helps me a lot with what I do now, because I'm able to do

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0: Loved by many, this song reminding us of a great time, and I hope it still does that for you. Very nostalgic. It's Kanan with the waving flag, and that's how we sign it and seal it in this hour, officially taking us to 2 o'clock on the dot.
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0: And just like that, we're entering the last hour of Africa in a Song. But of course, before we call it a morning, remember what the show has been about. The sounds of the continent that refuse, right, to just be defined as one rhythm, one language, as well as one story. From the streets of Johannesburg to Lagos, Nairobi to Abidjan, Kinshasa to Dakar as well. Africa has been singing, dancing, creating, and telling its stories through music. And that's exactly what we've been doing this morning. I've traveled with us through generation, borders, and cultures, because music, of course, is just incredible that way. So for the final hour, turn it up. Let's, of course, us really have a great time and take us to 3 o'clock on the dot. This is the final stretch, but African sounds, they never stop. You are locked into Africa in Song, simple, smooth, and a saucy radio as you rise this morning with Kanya Sosibo.
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